0: Minister's office between London and Manchester. Chris Foster, Fox News.
1: Florida's Palm Beach International Airport is now the Donald J. Trump International Airport. Trump Force One, a jet owned by the Trump Organization, was the first to land at the airport under the new name shortly after 5 o'clock this morning. The FAA and Florida legislature approved the change earlier this year. The average long-term mortgage rate rose this week. Mortgage buyer Freddie Mac says the benchmark 30-year fixed-rate mortgage is close to 6.5%. I'm Lee Silasera. This is Fox News.
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11: We brought a lot of candies and M&Ms to bribe them. We heard that they will work for M&Ms.
12: They do like the candy. When Lara Trump was on Fox News Saturday night, didn't they go to the M&M store after that?
11: How could you not? Everybody, we send everybody there after the show. 10% off if you name Jimmy Fallon.
12: Yeah, if you drop our name, they'll give you. So the bag of M&Ms is only $32.50. That story is crazy. Annie, have you been in the Times Square M&M store?
13: Yes, I came to New York when I was 16.
12: Get out. So like a year ago? You were here. Go ahead. Okay, hey, there it is. Bang. Annie.
13: Almost 10 years ago.
12: Annie, the prom
13: Almost.
12: Queen. Annie, prom queen Hager. Lincoln had his high school graduation party. And a lot of those boys know Annie from social media. They're like, is Annie going to be here?
11: Like, how old
12: they
11: is
12: think,
11: she?
12: They think you're in her grade. They think you're in her grade.
11: Yep.
12: Jen, does your family frequent Times Square establishments? Besides the bars, obviously,
6: well,
12: that I hang out with your parents in.
6: We were talking about this earlier. We go to Carmine's a lot.
12: That's our
6: Times Square spot.
12: Are you kidding?
6: But amazing Italian food.
12: Carmine's is a straight-up hazing ritual, though, because it's family style.
6: Oh,
12: it's massive, massive portions. Like, when I go to Pat's, I leave there with some dignity. And it's Italian. You're still bloated and
11: you're
12: beat
11: getting,
12: up and fat.
11: Right. You know
12: and
11: what
12: full.
11: You're getting into there.
12: Yeah, but Carmine's it really is like you're pledging a fraternity. Like,
11: yeah.
12: Let's see how much you can eat.
11: It's
12: you
11: only know? For like Joey Chestnut levels of imbibing. I'm like, how? What am I supposed to do with this? Like, you have to, and by family style, you also have to have an Italian family that has 55 people in your family.
12: Yeah.
11: Don't think you're just like the classic American, like,
12: it's crime
11: two
12: family
11: parents, two kids.
12: Style.
6: Yeah. You don't want to see what we look like after.
12: It's not good. But we're getting ready for a big episode of Fox News Saturday night. We have Mike Baker, CIA. We love Mike Baker. Gianno's back.
6: Yay.
12: International Man of Mystery. Aaron Berg, who just won a bodybuilding contest. That's weird. And Tiffany Smiley, she tore it up on the show yesterday. You guys are going to love her.
11: Yeah.
12: She has a picture on her Instagram. I don't mean to get all the truckers horny again, but she came on here yesterday and told us that on Instagram there was a picture of her on the hood of a truck chugging champagne for the 4th of July.
11: Nice.
12: And as you'd imagine, it crashed Instagram because I've got a lot of perverts who listen to this show.
6: America.
12: I won't see it. You know what I mean? And they went over there and it was a lot more tamer than it sounded. But she'll fit in just fine on the show. We got to talk about the Taylor Swift wedding. I feel like it's weird. I've seen a lot of coverage of it. We've been talking about it nonstop. It happened like 8 blocks from here. But is it a national story? Are people still following this or do they not care?
11: I think you gotta, because any wedding story is
12: like a celebrity wedding
11: is interesting, or like every time you even go to a family wedding and you're like, can you believe what Aunt Tracy wore to the wedding? Oh my god, this is ridiculous. Like, and there's always some people, they're like, this was amazing, and there's like, I don't know, I didn't like the salmon. Like, there's always people that have
12: that
11: something to say
12: doing?
11: About a wedding.
12: We're gonna be taking shots
11: so
12: at her centerpieces.
11: Level, I mean, I have some notes.
6: My theory is that this wedding is like the Coldplay Kiss Cam story, maybe, of the summer.
12: Okay,
6: like,
12: gave us some juice.
6: People are gonna keep talking about this and keep making fun of the buffet and the pizza she ordered, all that.
12: It is crazy. They had a raffle at her wedding.
6: Yeah, somebody won like a Chanel purse and a
11: what
6: Mustang
11: do you think I should raffle
6: something?
11: Off at my wedding? Do I have anything?
6: Tickets to Fox News Saturday night.
11: Can you please
12: one
11: do that?
12: One lucky guest
11: actually, please do
12: can
11: that.
12: Get tickets to the show.
11: Give me $400 and I will set you up with tickets to Fox
12: that
11: News
12: is
11: Saturday night.
12: Amazing.
6: That's hilarious. Front row seats.
12: Yeah. We're talking to the ladies of Fox News Saturday night. Jen, Annie, and Leo are in the studio, warming it up for Lara Trump. Lara Trump was so cool on the show, wasn't she?
6: Awesome.
12: I don't want to butter her up when she's here because we dish out a lot of tough love, but yeah. I was telling the listeners earlier, like, she can hang. We told a lot of stupid jokes. She wore a hoop earrings, and that's all our show is. We just want people who can hang. Like, if somebody's listening right now that's like a hardcore Democrat, if you're kind of fun, you can come on the show. We don't care. You know, that's the truth. Because the whole point, I think, of our show, and we know this, is we are ridiculous people. And I think at heart, a lot of the world is ridiculous.
11: Totally.
12: But they're not giving themselves permission.
11: Yeah.
12: Because social media turned everybody into like a brand, you know? And there was this moment in the beginning, you know, when the cancel culture thing was happening, where everybody was working like a 24-hour unpaid legal shift in their head.
11: Yeah.
12: Like, can I say that? Should I like that? Now, we outgrew that. We're not doing that now. There are words being said on Twitter that are like, my God, you know?
11: We've gone too far in the opposite direction where everyone is like, well, I'll tell you what we need to do in Iran. And you're like, why do you work at a gas station? And there's nothing wrong with that, but I'm not really going to you for your take on this information. I'm more going to you for your take on Taylor and Travis, if anything.
12: Tension's high in the Strait of Hormuz. Let's go to Spider, who sells weed behind the bowling alley.
11: Yes.
12: He's standing by on Twitter with some expert analysis.
11: You just don't need to take on everything. You actually don't need to take on anything.
12: Honestly, that's great advice. Everyone just shut up.
11: Stop talking. Know your sphere. Know your lane.
12: Just shut up.
6: Just give me the right bowling shoes.
12: That's great. Fill it up on unleaded. You know, it's so true. Jen, is maybe that the problem? Because you know how they say, like, everybody has a voice, but should everybody have a voice?
6: No. Everyone in my feed needs to shut up. I see the things my friends like on Instagram. I'm like, why are you even liking this?
12: That's one of my favorite things in the world, because I'm like, I'm on the air 3 hours a day. I don't know what I'm talking about. I'm like, so you definitely don't know what you're talking about. These things are very fluid. They change. That's why you come to our show, and you get to drink with these ladies after the show. Oftentimes, we hang out after the show. It's a great time. You can get free tickets, foxacrossamerica.com. This week it's fun people. Next week's bananas. I think we're gonna have Lincoln on. I gotta make him work for pay for his vacation.
11: Yeah. Right.
12: You know what I'm saying?
11: Of course.
12: Gotta fly out to California and eat a bunch of In-N-Out.
11: You have to invite him on the show to make sure you see him that week.
12: Yeah, that's also true.
11: I gotta keep an eye on him.
12: Isn't that true? When you are between high school and college, that 2 months of debauchery is insane.
6: You're just gone.
12: Yeah.
6: You're drunk. And you're
11: I
6: gone.
11: Don't even recall where I was. I was also gone to myself. Absolutely. I showed up. I left graduation, then I showed up at orientation. I was like, that's it. Okay.
6: There's no in between.
12: Like, showed up with the hiccups. Yeah. Do you guys have any water? Oh, yeah. Man. The lovely ladies of Fox News Saturday night about to pass the baton to Lara Trump, presidential daughter-in-law. She was definitely drunk at her graduation.
11: Of course.
12: We'll get her on record when we come back. Don't go anywhere.

0: 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Nostalgia Funny Car driver Michael Neal will bring a Driven Racing Oil report. Rick Taylor will bring drag racing news, plus in the studio with a 15-year-old 10th grader from Harrisburg High School, whose hometown is Fisher, Arkansas, is Miss Riley Jo Bush. 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
1: Fox News, I'm Tom Graham. In Provo, Utah, a preliminary hearing continues today for Tyler Robinson, the man accused of assassinating Charlie Kirk. Defense attorneys unsuccessfully fought for the release of statements between Robinson and his former roommate, arguing it would be characterized as a confession.
2: Prosecutors played a video of an investigative interview with Robinson's former romantic partner, Lance Twiggs, in which Twiggs said Robinson cried after the shooting and said he wished he hadn't done it.
1: Fox's Jessica Rosenthal. Eight men now facing terrorism and attempted murder charges for plotting a thwarted attack on the White House, the UFC event last month.
3: One suspect says the plot included flying explosive-laden drones into the event and then shooting at the crowd. Seven of the eight suspects were arrested last month. The Justice Department says an eighth suspect, Chandler Skaggs of West Virginia, was charged this week.
1: Fox's Jared Halpert. 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
4: 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People like to conflate a person's value with the value of the job they're doing. 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
12: How would you feel if you broke a world record without others noticing? This was a discouraging truth one pioneer would learn to overcome. August 1911. Journalist and aviator Harriet Quimby endeavors to become the first woman in the U.S. to earn her pilot's license after falling in love with this novel invention. Upon completing her certification, she began to participate in exhibitions, earning the acclaim of others who were drawn by her pageantry. However, she set her sights across the pond to attempt a grander feat, to cross the English Channel in her signature monoplane. The following year, Quimby arrived in Dover to begin her fog-covered flight, armed with only a compass to guide her. At last, On April 16th, 1912, Harriet Quimby reached the shores of France in less than an hour, becoming the first woman to cross the English Channel by plane. Her historic feat, however, would be largely forgotten, as the RMS Titanic had sunk the day prior. Nevertheless, Quimby continued her career until tragically passing away 3 months later in an aviation accident over Boston Harbor. History is often slow to validate success. How might we persevere in our own endeavors, no matter how soon or later we'll be acclaimed?
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15: Full share of it. Through Trump accounts, our president is creating an ownership economy. An ownership economy where all citizens become shareholders. 38% of American families do not have any exposure to our great equity markets. But with Trump accounts, over time, we can get that number to zero. Already 6 million American children have signed up.
16: 6 million kids. And do you understand? 6 million American kids means black kids, white kids, Asian kids, Latino kids, Muslim kids, any ethnicity you can think of, because we're the most diverse country on the planet. And I bring that up because for all of the shameless race baiting garbage, do you understand, like, Donald Trump is the most consequential president for minorities we've had, because he's not treating them like minorities. He's treating them like equals. That's the difference. Okay. The Trump accounts, no different than no tax on tips, no tax on Social Security, no different than the Trump RX plan. They are colorblind stepping stones to people trying to better their lives and make them more affordable. People, not black people, not white people, not Spanish, just people, human beings. Because once we integrated society, we realized we're all the same. Everybody wants to get paid. Everybody wants to get laid. You're just trying to make money, get ahead, have a life with your family, maybe laugh a few times, watch a few movies, eat a couple of good meals. You know, you're just trying to live your best American life. Doesn't matter what color you are. That is not unique to you. Okay, that's something we all share. That was the point of fighting to integrate society, something the Democrats opposed quite vehemently. I mean, that's what absolutely tamped out mainstream racism. I'm not telling you it doesn't exist. We know there's racism. Listen to Mom Donnie talk about Jewish people or Italian people or Irish people. I know racism exists. I'm not dumb. But the point is, the mainstream black and white racism is so exhaustingly played out, nobody cares. Okay, once we lived among each other, it wasn't possible to sustain mainstream racism because we realized we were the same. Racism is a byproduct of ignorance. You fear something, you hate something because you don't understand the culture. Okay, like, you remember when Kamala Harris famously said at the first presidential debate in 2020, she called out Joe Biden because she was a black girl trying to go to public school, but Joe Biden was leading a host of Democrats that were fighting against integrated school busing. Joe Biden didn't want his kids going to school with black kids.
17: Do you have a problem figuring out whether you're for me or Trump and you ain't black?
16: I mean, honestly, the long, droopy balls of that guy to say that, knowing he was trying to block black kids from going to white schools. Joe Biden, like, that's real. That's not Jimmy, like, making stuff up. Go read about it. But the point is, once we integrated society, there was no more racism. But the reason people are still out there peddling it, and I'm going to give you maybe the worst example of it ever at the top of the next hour, is because it became a politically profitable lane to be in. Political profit means you get elected. It means you get donations. It means you get to know lobbyists. It means you have hot stock tips. But do you deliver any progress to voters whatsoever?
18: The answer would be no. The
16: answer would be no. But it's politically profitable for so many people for so long that they just kept peddling it.
19: Democrats just call everyone racist so they go along with their stupid ideas.
16: Totally. Okay, but the Trump accounts are open to every race. 6 million children have signed up for a Trump account already. They are starting their journey towards prosperity the minute they get out of that hospital. Okay, and if that $1,000 is seeded with $10 a week till they're 18, this kid has a few hundred thousand dollars. He'll have $1 million by the age of 55. And you could be making 20 grand a year and end up with that kind of money in the bank. And that's why the Trump accounts are as consequential as they are. I don't doubt I'll keep talking about them tomorrow because I care. So it's not always the most popular conversation, but it's by far the most productive one, and we're going to keep it going in the next hour.
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11: How would you feel if you weren't recognized for an historic contribution? The greatest stories are often left unrecorded behind the scenes. Hollywood, 1939. Actress and dancer Karen Marsh was hired by MGM as Judy Garland's stand-in for their latest film, The Wizard of Oz, as the two were strikingly similar in build and height. To avoid Garland the tedium of being on set while cameras were being adjusted, Marsh would continually pace through the land of Oz until each scene was properly framed for the former to step in. And although hers were the feet that famously tapped the legendary ruby slippers together. As a stand-in, Marsh's role in the eventual masterpiece would go uncredited. Nevertheless, Marsh would continue acting and dancing until her career was cut tragically short by a plane crash in 1949, which she miraculously survived, but was told she would never dance again due to an injury to her left foot. However, she would prove her physicians wrong, and at over a century old, continues to donate her talents as a dance therapy instructor. Karen Marsh is one of the last surviving members of The Wizard of Oz, and has since gained the recognition she deserves as an ambassador at fan events and reunions, as she relentlessly perseveres down her own lengthy yellow brick road.
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0: There it is, Fox Across America with Jimmy Failla. It's about to get a hell of a whole lot classier in here because joining us now on the Comrax via the Texas Radio Hall of Fame, Paul Gleiser, making his weekly return to the show. Yo, PG.
1: Yo, Jimmy. How goes it, brother? Good. You doing good?
0: Yeah, it's under control. Special thanks to yourself. The listeners, some of them know this. You very graciously sent the Failla family a box of phenomenal steaks for the 4th of July. I don't know if Jenny gave you a discount on our OnlyFans, but whatever we owe you that for, I'll take it. I'll take the steak.
1: You sent me the picture. Did you guys eat all of that meat in one setting?
0: 8 for 8. 2 filet mignons, a porterhouse, boneless ribeyes, and rib steaks. Me and the link man, you understand, every once in a while we sit down on a Saturday or a Sunday and attempt to cheat death with a fork and knife. And by the grace of God, we barely did it on the 4th of July. It was something.
1: I sent him saying, you know, the Failas have a lot to celebrate, and you guys did. The link man just graduated. That's a big deal. And Fox has inexplicably asked you to stick around. That's a big deal. And I thought, well, look, you know, there's something to celebrate. And I said, make me proud. My goodness, I didn't expect you to make me proud all in one sitting.
0: But you know what? And this is important. People hear that type of gluttony and assume we must not have enjoyed it or we must have taken that level of consumption for granted. That's not how it works. What we do when we cook a meal like that is we have like a 3.5 hour breakfast and we catch up and talk and eat. And
1: that's cool.
0: Yeah, it's actually amazing. So it was a great way to celebrate America 250. And thankfully, I wasn't on TV that morning. My hits got moved around because if I was, there's no way that could have happened. You can't go on TV because my face would have just been swelling from all the salt, you know?
1: Yeah.
0: I've been in a 6-day detox because I got to go on the 5 after this. And, you know, thoughts and prayers to the makeup team. But give me this. Since I got you on the line, we were talking about the great state of Texas and your gal, Jasmine Crockett. She's now telling us that she lost because it was a racist primary. Does that mean the Democrats are racist? What does that mean?
1: We're all so proud of our state's Jazzy because she is such a state treasure. And it's amazing. You can take anything that happens to a Democrat and they can hang it on racist.
0: Yeah.
1: You know, on racism. And she lost because she got beat.
0: Yes.
1: And because she is, you know, just, as you say, weapons grade stupid. Mm-hmm. And Tallarico beat her and he ran a good campaign. That's why she lost.
0: Amen. I mean, maybe she should have talked about God being transgender more.
1: Maybe so. I mean, but listen, what's going on in Texas? And we have so much of which to be proud. We also have what is the name of the place? The Mission Regional Medical Center advertising birth tourism.
0: Yep.
1: Here in Texas. We're all proud of that down in the Rio Grande Valley.
0: Lara Trump was apoplectic. She was here in the last hour, and I was just talking about that with her in the Secret Service when she was leaving. The idea that they're literally promoting birther tourism, like, come here, we'll pay, have a baby, go home, but be an American.
1: Yeah,
0: how is that legitimate?
1: It's not legitimate, and they were advertising it for about half price for what it ought to cost you for the deliveries if you're paying retail. They're advertising C-sections for $5,500. Ooh. You tell me what they were trying to get done.
0: Yeah. Well, I got to tell you this, too. There are certain things you don't want too cheap, you know?
1: Yeah, there's that.
0: You go on the subway here in New York, they have a guy who advertises $99 laser eye surgery. But then the cross-eyed doctor walks into the room and you have second thoughts.
1: No doubt. But Mission Regional Medical Center, there's very clear, they said, well, there's a demand for birth tourism. Let's meet it. I mean, God bless them. They're capitalists. But, you know, but there's a demand for crack. That doesn't mean you want to be in the business.
0: Well, depends who you're talking to. We are on the air in Delaware. There are some Bidens out there.
1: Yeah, there it is. But it is so outrageous. So we have two things of which we can.
0: Oh, we lost Paul's Comrex for a second there. Where'd you go, buddy?
1: Here, man.
0: Yeah, I got you.
1: I said we have two things we can be proud of here in Texas. We have Jazzy, and we have the Mission Regional Medical Center. And hey, we got Tallarico.
0: Who's not a vegan again? It's an
1: No. He's going to join us at Country Tavern next time you're in town. Okay, he's going to be there.
0: You can't miss him. He'll be the guy with the meat is murder shirt out in the parking lot. Paul, you still got it, man. We'll catch you up soon. Thank you, buddy.
1: All right, take care, brother.
0: The great Paul Gleiser. We got Ali Breen in the on deck circle. Murderers Row today on Fox Across America.
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2: 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Shelby County Clerk's Office. 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
4: Fox News. I'm Carmen Roberts. A recording played at a Utah court hearing for the man accused of killing Charlie Kirk reveals Tyler Robinson's former roommate told investigators Robinson said he wishes he hadn't done it.
5: Lance Twiggs was given immunity for doing this recorded interview with the prosecution back in April.
4: Fox's Claudia Cowan. Democrats in Maine have until July 27th to pick a new U.S. Senate candidate, leaving the nominee less than 4 months to prepare to take on GOP Senator Susan Collins in the general election. Fox's Kevin Cork.
6: The Maine Democratic Party is preparing to choose a new nominee and has already announced plans for a nominating convention with former Maine Senate President Troy Jackson and several other Democrats weighing bids.
4: Graham Plattner dropped out of the race last night after a new sexual assault allegation, which he adamantly denies. America's listening to Fox News.
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13: Can weapons of war be turned into instruments of peace? This was an intriguing contradiction one man sought to reconcile. Japan, 1942. Martial artist Morihei Ueshiba had gained renown as an invincible warrior amongst the soldiers he helped to train. However, he began to feel a strange dissatisfaction and hatred for conflict. And although he would never forsake his training, Ueshiba sought to find a way to use his skills to unite rather than divide. It was during the worst fighting of World War II that Ueshiba experienced a vision, during which he concluded that the real way of a warrior is the art of peace. Armed with this revelation, Ueshiba dedicated himself to creating a new martial art that one could use to protect themselves without injuring an opponent. And it was after constant refinement that he would give his new system a name, Aikido, which translates to the way of unifying energy, as the techniques he created would allow one to blend with an attacker rather than crush or destroy them. Morihei Ueshiba would continue to promote his art of peace until ultimately passing away in 1969. And yet, there are over 2 million Aikido practitioners worldwide that aim to keep his unique spirit of unity alive.
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13: How would you feel if you broke a world record without others noticing? This was a discouraging truth one pioneer would learn to overcome. August 1911. Journalist and aviator Harry

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10: Would you willingly risk death for the good of your countrymen? This was the overwhelming patriotism one man heroically possessed. Poland, 1940. Underground resistance leader Witold Pilecki was given a selfless mission: to infiltrate and report on the conditions his compatriots faced while imprisoned in the infamous death camp, Auschwitz. To do so, Pilecki willingly allowed himself to be arrested by the Nazis during a street roundup in Warsaw. Once inside, Pilecki not only established an underground resistance within the camp, but also assisted in escapes, even giving up his own early escape plans for an inmate in greater danger. Eventually, though, Pilecki made a 100-kilometer escape journey on foot in 1943, after which he prepared an exhaustive report for Allied forces, which was tragically ignored and regarded as too horrifying to be true. Furthermore, even after the Nazi occupation, Pilecki faced further imprisonment by the Polish communist regime, who would unjustly execute him after a sham trial in 1948. However, Witold Pilecki would gain the recognition he deserved when his true story was released after the fall of communism, earning him the acclaim of his fellow countrymen, who forever remember him as a symbol of selfless patriotism.
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4: Fox News, I'm Sue Gussman. Iran reportedly hatched a fresh plot to kill President Trump. The Wall Street Journal reporting sources who say Israel shared the intelligence with the U.S. about that alleged assassination plan.
5: For the last two nights, Iran has been subject to U.S. airstrikes. Now, the U.S. strikes hit some 90 targets last night. Iran fired back at Kuwait, Bahrain, Qatar. For the first time in this round of fighting, missiles were intercepted by Jordan.
4: Fox's Mike Tobin, a Democratic Party in Maine scrambling to name a replacement for the U.S. Senate race after Graham Plattner dropped out following a sexual assault allegation.
6: About 600 Democratic delegates are going to pick the party's new Senate nominee, not the voters. It's something Graham Plattner and his supporters aren't happy about.
4: And that is Fox's Alexis McAdams. Democrats consider the race crucial to retaking.
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15: Can weapons of war be turned into instruments of peace? This was an intriguing contradiction. One man sought to reconcile. Japan, 1942. Martial artist Morihei Ueshiba had gained renown as an invincible warrior amongst the soldiers he helped to train. However, he began to feel a strange dissatisfaction and hatred for conflict. And although he would never forsake his training, Ueshiba sought to find a way to use his skills to unite rather than divide. It was during the worst fighting of World War II that Ueshiba experienced a vision, during which he concluded that the real way of a warrior is the art of peace. Armed with this revelation, Ueshiba dedicated himself to creating a new martial art that one could use to protect themselves without injuring an opponent. And it was after constant refinement that he would give his new system a name, Aikido, which translates to the way of unifying energy, as the techniques he created would allow one to blend with an attacker rather than crush or destroy them. Morihei Ueshiba would continue to promote his art of peace until ultimately passing away in 1969. And yet, there are over 2 million Aikido practitioners worldwide that aim to keep his unique spirit of unity alive.
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0: All right. I love this story. The food critic for the Washington Post is retiring. I think the gentleman's name is Tom Sietsma. And he tells a great story. His column is in the Washington Post as he has retired. And he tells a great story. He says that he is, among the things he talked about, he's forever grateful to a Washington Post reader who saw a photo of him on social media and noticed there was a red spot on his nose. This has happened a couple of times. The email said, get that checked out with a dermatologist. Tom Sietsma, the Washington Post food critic, did. He went to a dermatologist, and it turned out to be basal cell carcinoma. He had it removed and is forever grateful to the reader who spotted it on his nose. Basal cell carcinoma is a slow-growing and highly curable cancer. So pretty amazing that somebody saw it on his face and reached out to him. And had it checked out and turned out, right? Might have saved his life. Who knows? But he's retiring. He's got a great final column in the Washington Post you should check out. Stay right there. We've got open phones. And don't forget about voicemails. If you're listening to this and you're listening to it on a tape delay or listening to it on the weekends or something, you can certainly call 1-844-2-McGraw and leave a voicemail. And we'll play it for you when we get back on the air. Open phones, text messages, and voicemail straight ahead. 1-844-2-McGraw. Stay right there. Our executive director is Alex Hinton. Normally, Tom Dillack filling in for him. Our engineer is Rich.
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6: What's the boldest idea you've ever had? Sometimes, all it takes to bring people together is a single dream. Canada, 1977. Teenage athlete Terry Fox is diagnosed with a form of cancer that necessitated the amputation of his right leg. Nevertheless, Fox was grateful for the care he was given and sought to raise awareness about the importance of cancer research. And so, he proposed a bold idea. A solo run across the country, during which he sought to raise $24 million, or $1 per Canadian citizen at the time. Armed with a prosthetic running leg, Fox began his Marathon of Hope in 1980 at the tip of the Canadian East Coast. From there, he continued to run 26 miles per day, during which he was encouraged by fans of his noble cause. Unfortunately, after 143 days and 3,339 miles, Fox was forced to quit his run after his cancer had returned and spread to his lungs, which would lead to his untimely death at the age of 22. In 1981. However, not only has Terry Fox become a national hero, but more than $900 million have since been donated in his name toward the cause for a cure he gave his life for.
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5: News. I'm Ted Lindner. A preliminary hearing continuing today in Provo, Utah for Tyler Robinson, the man accused of assassinating Charlie Kirk. Defense attorneys unsuccessfully fought for the release of statements between Robinson and his former roommate, arguing it would be characterized as a confession.
6: Prosecutors played a video of an investigative interview with Robinson's former romantic partner, Lance Twiggs, in which Twiggs said Robinson cried after the shooting and said he wished he hadn't done it.
5: Fox's Jessica Rosenthal. And Democrats in Maine have till July 27th to pick a new U.S. Senate candidate, leaving the nominee less than 4 months to prepare to take on Republican Senator Susan Collins. Fox's Kevin Cork.
7: The Maine Democratic Party is preparing to choose a new nominee and has already announced plans for a nominating convention with former Maine Senate President Troy Jackson and several others.
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13: Would you willingly risk death for the good of your countrymen? This was the overwhelming patriotism one man heroically possessed. Poland, 1940. Underground resistance leader Witold Pilecki was given a selfless mission to infiltrate and report on the conditions his compatriots faced while imprisoned in the infamous death camp, Auschwitz. To do so, Pilecki willingly allowed himself to be arrested by the Nazis during a street roundup in Warsaw. Once inside, Pilecki not only established an underground resistance within the camp, but also assisted in escapes, even giving up his own early escape plans for an inmate in greater danger. Eventually, though, Pilecki made a 100-kilometer escape journey on foot in 1943, after which he prepared an exhaustive report for Allied forces, which was tragically ignored and regarded as too horrifying to be true. Furthermore, even after the Nazi occupation, Pilecki faced further imprisonment by the Polish communist regime, who would unjustly execute him after a sham trial in 1948. However, Witold Pilecki would gain the recognition he deserved when his true story was released after the fall of communism, earning him the acclaim of his fellow countrymen, who forever remember him as a symbol of selfless patriotism.
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18: All right. Well, Rick certainly knocked the cobwebs out of you. Listen to this from Omaha. You lying hypocrite. Be the bigger man, Millhaven. I'm on Scott's side. Here's another one. I partially agree with Scott. I partially agree with Rick. Scott wants to talk about his opinion on current events, so why ban him for that? You said you could talk about anything, and others do talk about politics. Many do. There's another one. You're banning Scott seems to be actually help San Francisco Dave. Typically, I turn off the radio when they come on. Now Dave has expressed his topics a tiny bit. Mm-hmm. Interesting. Somebody in Chicago, Illinois, checks in. You said Serbia oil and gas. Did you mean Siberia? Yes, I apologize. Ukraine got drones into a Russian refinery in Siberia. I said Serbia, so I apologize for that. And then, believe it or not, Scott, I'm going to lift the embargo on Scott for just a moment. Scott, who is sitting in talk show timeout, if you will. He's in the penalty box. Scott chimes in on the text line. Laugh out loud. Thank you, Rick. I have a fan club. Scott still listening. Still not able to call in. But you know what? If the callers really want Scott to call in, I'll lift the ban partially. You know, Donald Trump can lift the sanctions on Iran. I can lift the sanctions on Scott. We'll see how it goes. If he gets enough support from the audience. Right now, though, let's go to Walnut Creek, California. First-time caller, Jasmine, welcome to America at Night.
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0: boomer or a millennial, it doesn't seem to matter. 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
1: News. I'm Ted Lindner. Iran reportedly hatching a fresh plot to kill President Trump. The Wall Street Journal citing sources who say Israel shared intelligence with the U.S. about the alleged assassination plan.
2: For the last two nights, Iran has been subject to U.S. airstrikes. Now, the U.S. strikes hit some 90 targets last night. Iran fired back at Kuwait, Bahrain, Qatar. For the first time in this round of fighting, missiles were intercepted by Jordan.
1: Fox's Mike Tobin. Democrats in Maine have until July 27th to pick a new U.S. Senate candidate, leaving the nominee less than 4 months to prepare to take on Republican Senator Susan Collins. Fox's Kevin Cork.
3: The Maine Democratic Party is preparing to choose a new nominee and has already announced plans for a nominating convention with former Maine Senate President Troy Jackson and several other Democrats weighing bids.
1: Fox's Kevin Cork. 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
1: How would you feel if you broke a world record without others noticing? This was a discouraging truth one pioneer would learn to overcome. August 1911. Journalist and aviator Harriet Quimby endeavors to become the first woman in the U.S. to earn her pilot's license after falling in love with this novel invention. Upon completing her certification, she began to participate in exhibitions, earning the acclaim of others who were drawn by her pageantry. However, she set her sights across the pond to attempt a grander feat. To cross the English Channel in her signature monoplane. The following year, Quimby arrived in Dover to begin her fog-covered flight, armed with only a compass to guide her. At last, on April 16th, 1912, Harriet Quimby reached the shores of France in less than an hour, becoming the first woman to cross the English Channel by plane. Her historic feat, however, would be largely forgotten, as the RMS Titanic had sunk the day prior. Nevertheless, Quimby continued her career until tragically passing away 3 months later in an aviation accident over Boston Harbor. History is often slow to validate success. How might we persevere in our own endeavors, no matter how soon or later we'll be acclaimed?
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1: Military jets to Turkey. And Iran's foreign minister says he spoke to his counterparts in Saudi Arabia, Turkey, and Oman, as well as the head of Pakistan's military, who has been one of the main mediators between Washington and Tehran. I'm Richard Johnson.
2: Correspondent Sagar Magani reports a U.S. Olympian has entered a not guilty plea after being charged with damaging the reflecting pool in Washington, D.C.
3: A former U.S. Olympic canoe racer has pleaded not guilty to a felony count of deliberately damaging the Lincoln Memorial reflecting pool. The administration says David Hearn reached into the pool and violently ripped up sealant installed as part of the president's troubled multi-million-dollar renovation project. Hearn's backers were outside the D.C. courthouse as the plea was entered.
4: It is not a crime to touch the reflecting pool, to touch water in the United States of America.
3: Defense lawyer Norm Eisen stood with Hearn after the plea, saying every American should be troubled by a politically charged prosecution. While the president has said vandals damaged the pool, Hearn has said he reached in to examine the peeled sealant and let go of a chunk when a park worker told him to. He's free while awaiting trial. Sagar Magani, Washington.
2: 17 till. When we return on America in the Morning, Ukraine pummels Russia. Back here at home, driver's license data breach. Those stories and more when America in the Morning continues after these messages.
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12: How would you feel if you weren't recognized for an historic contribution? The greatest stories are often left unrecorded behind the scenes. Hollywood, 1939. Actress and dancer Karen Marsh was hired by MGM as Judy Garland's stand-in for their latest film, The Wizard of Oz, as the two were strikingly similar in build and height. To avoid Garland the tedium of being on set while cameras were being adjusted, Marsh would continually pace through the Land of Oz until each scene was properly framed for the former to step in. And although hers were the feet that famously tapped the legendary ruby slippers together, as a stand-in, Marsh's role in the eventual masterpiece would go uncredited. Nevertheless, Marsh would continue acting and dancing until her career was cut tragically short by a plane crash in 1949, which she miraculously survived, but was told she would never dance again due to an injury to her left foot. However, she would prove her physicians wrong.

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14: Good morning. It's Friday. We made it. TGIF, July 10th, 2026. I'm Ted Lindner, and this is the Fox News Rundown. New scaffolding is up at the White House as renovation work ordered by President Trump continues. Fox's Jared Halperin's got the details from the White House.
19: A tarp that is illustrated as the White House North Portico is covering up scaffolding as part of renovation work on the Executive Mansion. A White House official says the North Portico columns are currently undergoing standard restoration and stone repair. The North Portico is viewable from Pennsylvania Avenue. It's the latest project undertaken during President Trump's second term, which also includes the demolition of the White House East Wing to make room for a large ballroom. President Trump has also announced plans for a large granite helipad on the South Lawn to accommodate more powerful helicopters used as Marine One. At the White House, Jared Halpern, Fox News.
14: Today is the last day of the Great American State Fair in the nation's capital. Fox's Tanya J. Powers has more on that.
20: The Great American State Fair winds up its run in Washington, D.C. with the day's theme of the Next 250, Innovation. It celebrates the systems being built to move the country forward, like artificial intelligence and space propulsion. The fair is part of President Trump's Freedom 250 events to mark America's semiquincentennial. Freedom 250 events will continue through the year with the Patriot Games next month, as well as traveling museums known as Freedom Trucks that are stopping in communities across the country. Tanya J. Powers, Fox News.
14: And the prosecutors rest their case in a preliminary hearing to determine whether the state has enough evidence to go to trial against Tyler Robinson, the man accused of killing conservative influencer and Turning Point USA founder Charlie Kirk back in September of last year. Fox's Claudia Cowan at the courthouse in Provo, Utah, explains what Robinson's ex-lover, Lance Twiggs, said during that hearing.
21: He described his relationship with Robinson and Robinson's behavior on September 10th. Text messages from Twiggs' phone were shown and read in court, where prosecutors say Robinson admitted he was the one who assassinated Charlie Kirk and had left a confession note under his keyboard. Twiggs finally saw Robinson in person the next day, and he confirmed that what he'd written the night before was true and that he, quote, wishes he hadn't done it. Twiggs also identified Robinson as the man seen in surveillance videos at the crime scene. Twiggs said he recognized his shoes and sunglasses. Twiggs also testified that before the shooting, Robinson talked about engraving bullets for an upcoming hunting trip.
14: The judge's trial ruling expected to happen around September. And there you go on this Friday morning, July 10th, 2026. I'm Ted Lindner. This is the Fox News Rundown.
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23: How would you feel if you broke a world record without others noticing? This was a discouraging truth one pioneer would learn to overcome. August 1911. Journalist and aviator Harriet Quimby endeavors to become the first woman in the U.S. to earn her pilot's license after falling in love with this novel invention. Upon completing her certification, she began to participate in exhibitions, earning the acclaim of others who were drawn by her pageantry. However, she set her sights across the pond to attempt a grander feat. To cross the English Channel in her signature monoplane. The following year, Quimby arrived in Dover to begin her fog-covered flight, armed with only a compass to guide her. At last, on April 16, 1912, Harriet Quimby reached the shores of France in less than an hour, becoming the first woman to cross the English Channel by plane. Her historic feat, however, would be largely forgotten, as the RMS Titanic had sunk the day prior. Nevertheless, Quimby continued her career until tragically passing away 3 months later in an aviation accident over Boston Harbor. History is often slow to validate success. How might we persevere in our own endeavors, no matter how soon or later we'll be acclaimed?
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23: How far would you be willing to travel to help a friend in need? The greatest courage is often found in reluctant heroes. New York, 1940. American Olympic bobsledder Billy Fisk is prompted to help his allies across the pond as the German Luftwaffe looms over England. However, since the U.S. was still neutral at this point of the Second World War, Fisk was forced to lie about his nationality in order to enlist in the Royal Air Force. Surprisingly, though he had never flown before, Fisk proved to be a natural fighter pilot and participated in his first sorties less than a week after training. His aviation career, though, would be short-lived, as on August 16th, Fisk's fuel tank was shot by an enemy dive bomber over the English Channel. However, instead of bailing out of his plane, which was desperately needed to help in the war effort, Fisk skillfully glided it back to his airfield. Tragically, though his plane would be repaired, Fisk would succumb to his injuries the following day, earning him the distinction of being the first American citizen fighter pilot to be killed in action during World War II. And though he confessed his reasons for serving to be unheroic, the inscription on his memorial plaque would go on to read, "An American citizen who died, that England might live."
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28: I'm Susan Lee, and this is the Fox Business Report. The major averages ending higher as markets shrug off U.S.-Iran tensions. Tech was the best performing sector, with semiconductors and memory chip stocks leading the charge. Oil prices fell, easing inflation concerns. David Bahnsen, managing partner at the Bahnsen Group, says that investors are basically shaking off developments in the U.S.-Iran conflict.
29: They've been looking past it for months now. I mean, other than just the first 4 weeks of the conflict, they've more or less looked past it, even in oil markets, even when oil stayed high in the 90s and hundreds.
28: The Dow up 139 points, the Nasdaq higher by 336, S&P 500 up 61. Delta Airlines will be announcing its quarterly results today, while South Korean shipmaker SK Hynix is expected to start trading today on the Nasdaq. That's your Fox Business Report. I'm Hillary Barsky, invested in you.

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7: Can weapons of war be turned into instruments of peace? This was an intriguing contradiction. One man sought to reconcile. Japan, 1942. Martial artist Morihei Ueshiba had gained renown as an invincible warrior amongst the soldiers he helped to train. However, he began to feel a strange dissatisfaction and hatred for conflict. And although he would never forsake his training, Ueshiba sought to find a way to use his skills to unite rather than divide. It was during the worst fighting of World War II that Ueshiba experienced a vision, during which he concluded that the real way of a warrior is the art of peace. Armed with this revelation, Ueshiba dedicated himself to creating a new martial art that one could use to protect themselves without injuring an opponent. And it was after constant refinement that he would give his new system a name, Aikido, which translates to the way of unifying energy, as the techniques he created would allow one to blend with an attacker rather than crush or destroy them. Morihei Ueshiba would continue to promote his art of peace until ultimately passing away in 1969. And yet, there are over 2 million Aikido practitioners worldwide that aim to keep his unique spirit of unity alive.
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12: Fox News, I'm Sue Guzman. Prosecutors Thursday playing a video of the roommate of suspected Charlie Kirk assassin Tyler Robinson. He told authorities Robinson confessed to the shooting. Donald Trump Jr. telling Fox's Jesse Waters primetime that after this, hearing all conspiracy theories about Kirk's death can be laid to rest.
13: In court, we saw the facts laid out very eloquently. It took a long period of time to get it out there. But once you see it, you put the picture together. Let's just say this is, to me, again, way beyond a reasonable doubt.
12: Democrats in Maine have until July 27th to pick a new Senate candidate after Graham Plantner dropped out of the race Wednesday amid sex abuse allegations.
14: The Maine Democratic Party is preparing to choose a new nominee, and has already announced plans for a nominating convention with former Maine Senate President Troy Jackson and several other Democrats weighing bids.
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0: 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Now a look at sports.
1: France is moving on to the semifinals of the FIFA World Cup. The French taking down Morocco 2-0 in Foxborough, Massachusetts Thursday. Kylian Mbappe scored his 8th goal of the tournament, tying him with Argentina's Lionel Messi for the most goals so far. And Ousmane Dembele tacked on another goal 6 minutes later. In the NBA, a blockbuster trade between the Clippers and Raptors involving superstar Kawhi Leonard has been put on hold as the league continues its investigation into the Clippers. LA was accused of circumventing salary cap rules and giving Leonard an endorsement contract with a now defunct company. That's your sports on the Fox News Rundown. Tony Genualdo, Fox News.
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3: I don't need Caitlin Clark's opinion on anything. I know I'm wrong. I know she's a 24-year-old little girl. Yeah, and I know I'm the old curmudgeon guy here. I would like her opinion on what's happening to her, but I don't need her opinion on anything. Nothing. Zero. Zip. I like the fact that she said it was an intentional act. I like the fact that she said it was a flagrant foul. I do. But I don't need her opinion on social issues like hate online. Look, Sophie Cunningham said it best. If you are going to be in the entertainment business, then you are going to catch that kind of stuff. And you can whine and moan about it. You can say it's unacceptable. That's the big WNBA word, unacceptable. It's unacceptable. Okay, well, it's unacceptable. That's like white.
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6: Would you willingly risk death for the good of your countrymen? This was the overwhelming patriotism one man heroically possessed. Poland, 1940. Underground resistance leader Witold Pilecki was given a selfless mission to infiltrate and report on the conditions his compatriots faced while imprisoned in the infamous death camp, Auschwitz. To do so, Pilecki willingly allowed himself to be arrested by the Nazis during a street roundup in Warsaw. Once inside, Pilecki not only established an underground resistance within the camp, but also assisted in escapes, even giving up his own early escape plans for an inmate in greater danger. Eventually, though, Pilecki made a 100-kilometer escape journey on foot in 1943, after which he prepared an exhaustive report for Allied forces, which was tragically ignored and regarded as too horrifying to be true. Furthermore, even after the Nazi occupation, Pilecki faced further imprisonment by the Polish communist regime, who would unjustly execute him after a sham trial in 1948. However, Witold Pilecki would gain the recognition he deserved when his true story was released after the fall of communism, earning him the acclaim of his fellow countrymen, who forever remember him as a symbol of selfless patriotism.
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9: Is seeing too many American flags in your average town or city, does that make you feel unsafe? It should be a rhetorical question, of course. The more flags, the better. The more, the merrier. But Sunny Hostin, apparently, doesn't feel the same way. In fact, she feels unsafe when she sees American flags. No, really. Yes, this is a program that falls under the ABC News umbrella. Ugh, it's enough to make your hair hurt. And if you are one of those people who decided to take this incredible occasion of 4th of July and the celebration of the 250th anniversary of this great country just to crap all over it, well, you're a Karen. Or at least you're a Newsom. You're something, but it's something that you probably don't want to be if you want other human beings to actually want to be around you. So this is what the Democrat Party is selling going into the midterms or the 2028 election. And it will fail miserably. Remember, positivity, optimism works. Think of Ronald Reagan in 1980, talking about a shining city on the hill. Think of Bill Clinton, the man from hope, or Barack Obama, hope and change. Or most notably, Donald John Trump, make America great again. If you're going to be the person or the party that says that this is a country you're not proud of, trust me, you ain't winning any elections or any hearts and minds anytime soon. I'm Joe Concha.
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11: They want revenge.
12: I'm Chris Foster, Fox News. President Trump is warned by Israel. Iran had a new plan to kill him as revenge for the death of a top Iranian general in 2020 and now the death of Iran's supreme leader in airstrikes in February.
13: The Wall Street Journal had first reported on the plot, saying Israel shared new intelligence with the U.S. that it said indicated a fresh Iranian plan to kill President Trump. Iran for years has vowed openly to retaliate against Trump for the assassination of Qasem Soleimani. President Trump and Israeli Prime Minister Benjamin Netanyahu are split on how to proceed with the conflict, with Netanyahu pushing for more military pressure on Tehran. This report comes as people gathering for Ayatollah Khamenei's burial ceremony in Iran Thursday promised revenge against President Trump. One banner read, "We will kill Trump."
12: Fox's Madeline Rivera. Several Democrats are lining up to replace Graham Plattner as the party's Senate nominee in Maine. Now that he's dropped out, the state party plans a convention to choose one.
14: Troy Jackson, the former state Senate president, moving quickly to claim Plattner's populist mantle. Of course, he is in the running, as is Nirav Shah, the former state health director, Dan Kleben, the 49-year-old co-owner of the microbrewery Maine Beer Company, Jordan Wood, former congressional staffer, and Paige Loud, a social worker, political newcomer, and former Plattner campaign worker.
12: Fox's Kevin Cork. There's also Maine Secretary of State Shana Bellows, former Maine and Maryland state and federal official David Costello, and state rep Valley Geiger. 9 days after the primary in Colorado, Victor Marks has declared the Republican nominee for governor in a close race, saying in a social media video about his opponent, Democratic Attorney General Phil Weiser.
15: He's a smart fella, but he represents the current system because he is part of it.
12: Marks is a Christian missionary leader, author, and Marine Corps veteran. Homeland Security says that immigration agents who shot and killed a man in Houston Tuesday were looking for someone else. America's listening to Fox News.
10: The Mitch Right Plumbing, Heating, and Air News Desk. Here's what you need to know.
11: Good morning. We have a crash here at the ramp from 240 southbound to 385 eastbound. That's 240 south to 385 east. A little bit of slowing here. Reportedly four vehicles involved here over to the left side. 40 westbound, just before you get down to Chelsea. This crash is over in the left in the construction. We still are just about to wrap this one up because it's been going on for a bit. A medical emergency at Quince and Perkins and a stall in the left turn lane. Walnut Grove westbound and Yates. I'm Wendy with your total traffic.
16: More heat and humidity are in the forecast on Friday. We could see thunderstorms way up to the north in the Dyersburg area that could be strong, but the Memphis metro should be mostly dry until Saturday night. I'm News Channel 3 weather expert Max Claypool.
17: All right, Max Claypool in the house. It's 603-81 outside this morning. Friday, July 10th, Memphis Morning News on the air.
10: From the Mitch Wright Plumbing, Heating, and Air News Desk, here's Memphis Morning News with five things first thing.
18: Well, number one.
19: I don't know what's going on. First, we have a guy that's arrested for trying to rob the post office. Now we got a guy trying to hold up the Regions Bank in Midtown. This happened around 9:30 yesterday morning. One guy was detained at the scene. There's still an investigation to see if there are any accomplices inside or outside the bank. Doesn't look like it at this time, but they haven't officially closed that case. But they are asking, when I say they, I mean Memphis police, looking for more information and any tips to 901-528-CASH. But apparently people were needing some money this week, so they were hitting up the old post office in the bank.
20: Number two.
17: Well, I guess we'll make this our downtown crime report this morning. Five things. First thing, a shooting was reported overnight downtown apartment complex. According to Memphis police, they responded on South Orleans Street regarding a shooting just around midnight last night. They don't have anybody, any suspect, and don't know if anybody was injured as a result of the shots fired call, but... there it is, downtown Memphis.
20: Number three.
19: But anybody that does go to the Pokey, at least they're going to be a little bit cooler. A third chiller, an emergency chiller, was delivered to 201 Poplar yesterday to help cool the new jail annex, according to the Shelby County Sheriff's Office. As you will probably recall, we have discussed how there have been complaints about temperatures reaching up to 92 degrees in some areas of the jail. Five kitchen staff have overheated and had to be sent home, while 14 detainees have required medical attention due to the heat. In fact, one was even hospitalized.
20: Number four.
17: There is a driver who has been accused of robbing fireworks spectators. Did you hear about this? Police say two people were watching fireworks in South Memphis, and they were robbed. Now, this happened following a crash involving the driver. The victim said about 100 cars gathered in South Memphis around 3:30 a.m. So, what does that tell you? For apparently an overnight fireworks show that no one else knew about but this crowd. It was around 3:30 a.m. on July 5th. They pulled over to see the fireworks. And police say that they found a couple of cars in the area where people said they had been robbed by the driver of a Dodge Charger after a collision with a BMW. So this every aspect of the story. We have a fireworks show at 3:30 in the morning, and over 100 cars stopping to watch said fireworks show on July 5th. And on July 7th, Mount Moriah Police Station Task Force detectives did see a Dodge Charger, purple in color, northbound on Ye Olde Witten Road and I-40. And detectives reportedly were aware of the robbery and stopped the vehicle. Investigators say the driver was identified as Pride. That was his name, Pride. And he was actually picked out of a photo lineup by the two victims who say they were robbed. He's being held on $175,000 bond. I wonder what other things Pride has on his record. You know, this police And those in law enforcement do an incredible job. I always thought about this, to know how much stuff is going on around them while they're, you know, in their car, whether it's stopped or moving, whether they're driving or not, to be aware of so many things at one time and be able to react to those. This was 3 or 4 days later. The task force detectives, Mount Moriah Police, MPD task force detectives from the Mount Moriah station, said that they were aware of the purple Dodge Charger report from a few days prior. And I get it. You know, seeing a purple Dodge Charger is not something you see every day, but good for these cops, man.
20: Number five.
19: Well, it's gotten ugly down at the tip of the SIP. The DeSoto County District Attorney Matthew Barton has filed a couple of motions asking a judge to dismiss the school board member's complaint, Michelle Henley, regarding a defamation lawsuit that she has filed and requiring her to rewrite the complaint. And he filed a motion to dismiss and motion for sanctions, along with a motion to strike inappropriate allegations. This was in DeSoto County Circuit Court. Michelle Henley, a school board member in DeSoto County, sued Barton, alleging he made false and defamatory statements about her following the sentencing of former youth pastor and basketball coach Lindsey Whiteside, who pleaded guilty to sexual battery of a minor. Barton asked the court to strike Henley's complaint, saying it violates Mississippi's pleading rules. A little bit of background on this. Barton had summoned Henley, according to the complaint, to his office before the sentencing hearing and demand that she withdraw the letter she wrote describing Whiteside's character before sentencing. The lawsuit also says Barton later called her to testify during the sentencing hearing, making the previously confidential mitigation letter public. So it is not, it has been ugly from the get-go, and it's getting more contentious by the day down there. But Matthew Barton is standing his ground.
17: Also, a Five Things First Thing honorary mention, Penny Hardaway is added to his staff, and this is the direction of college basketball now. He has hired a director of scouting. It's no longer recruiting, it's scouting. Memphis Tigers basketball head coach Penny Hardaway found a scouting director for the program, and it was announced yesterday that Ethan Hunt, listed as the director of scouting for men's basketball. Josh Townsend is on his way out, apparently, and Hunt spent the last two seasons as an LSU women's basketball graduate assistant under Kim Mulkey. LSU, of course, advanced to the Sweet 16 in the women's tournament this last season, qualified for the Elite Eight, at least the last, 2 years ago. So Hunt recently completed the NBA Future Basketball Operations Stars program. So you put that stuff on your resume, and you look good. And welcome to the program. Penny Hardaway now has a scout for Memphis Tigers men's basketball.
19: According to Go Tigers Go website, if this is up to date, that is the 16th person on staff.
17: Yeah.
19: If you include coaching staff and the support staff. Ethan Hunt, by the way, please don't be confused. It's not the same guy that runs around and saves the world in Mission Impossible. It is not Tom Cruise. So it is not the same Ethan Hunt. But that's 16. And you look at the Tigers roster, and that number of players is not too far less than the support staff on there. And to your point, that is just about every major college basketball program now. But the director of scouting, now that the players are being poached from other schools all across the collegiate world, that seems to be the new norm now. It seems like that would be a job that would be necessary.
17: Yeah,
19: for sure.
17: No question about it. Before we get to the conversation, let's get you another update on traffic. A lot going on this morning. Wendy?
11: Good morning. Crash has been going on for well over an hour here in the construction on 40 westbound, just where you get down to Chelsea. Again, over to your left side, but be aware of the flashing blue lights there behind the barrels. A crash on the ramp for 240 southbound to go 385 eastbound. It's in that left ramp lane. Waldo Grove westbound at Yates, we got a stall reported in the turn lane. Crash reported up on 51 southbound at Rust Road in the Woodstock area. I'm Woody with your total traffic.
17: We don't, thanks, Woody. We don't have any of these Freedom Fuel stations here in Memphis, but there are a network of what's called the Freedom Fuel gas stations. And the White House has been promoting these. They're not, I don't believe they're in any way associated to the Trump empire. It's just a group of gas stations, 25 of them so far, that are offering, you know, cheaper gas in states like Pennsylvania. Philadelphia gas now averages about $3.47 a gallon. Where are we at two under three yet here?
19: We're getting close. I mean, we're right on the cusp, except over at Baptist East, where they're at like 409 or 419. But yes, everybody else is in the real world near or just below $3.
17: Yeah, so there are 20 of these Freedom Fuel stations on the East Coast, New Jersey and Pennsylvania, really, run by a private company and is receiving no federal subsidies. This is according to the story in the Hill. The reason I bring this up is, they say, the owners of this company say that this is a nod to the president's request to lower gas prices. And they, I guess, are rebranding them as Freedom Fuel, or they've always been Freedom Fuel. And it's got the White House attention. And because of that, now, of course, those on the left are freaking out, saying that, oh, they're, you know, Trump's making money on gas stations.
19: Nationalizing gas.
17: He has nothing to do with this other than calling attention to it. And the owners of the company say, whatever the politics, drivers are happy with our marked down prices. Now, AAA puts the regular price of gas, primarily on the East Coast, anywhere from Pennsylvania to New Jersey to Connecticut, at $3.99 average a gallon. But this company, the Freedom Fuel Stations, say as a nod to President Trump and America's 250, they've lowered it to $3.47 a gallon. I say it would have been a great promotion on the 4th of July to do $2.50 a gallon for the day.
19: Oh, it would have. You know what? The gas stations could have taken off the rest of the day from selling fuel and just sold snacks and stuff, because
17: yeah,
19: that gas would have been gone very quickly. That's, you know, hey, that's kind of cool. I mean, that's kind of a fun way to make that. And Jeff Manasso is going to join us. He's got even more details about that coming up at 8:35 this morning on Memphis Morning News. So for the early risers, they have a bit of the scoop if they're with us sitting.
17: Oh, Manasso's talking about Freedom Fuel.
19: Jeff's going to go a little bit more in detail to it a little bit later today for those that have not awakened yet.
17: All right, 901-683-0989, our number. There, of course, the stories locally this week have been, and how they're covered. See, I look at these stories, the Memphis Safe Task Force and the shootings that they're involved with recently. To me, it's, I'll wait for the details of the incident before I really pass a judgment one way or another. But what your local media does, and I've got a story out of Houston, Texas, that is right in step with local Memphis media, not all of them. I do think that our local news partner, Channel 3, has done a pretty fair job of reporting this without trying to frame it in such a way that puts Memphis Safe Task Force, you know, in bad light.
19: Yeah, in fact, the story which talks about the East Memphis shooting at the hotel in the second paragraph indicates that Alfonso Ivy was killed when he allegedly pointed a handgun at agents. So it wasn't buried deeper in the story. It was right at the top.
17: Yeah, Drug Enforcement, DEA agents, as part of the Memphis Safe Task Force. This is from the Daily Memphian. Now, it's so interesting how they like to frame stuff. And we are very clear on this, as we point out often with the writers for the Daily Memphian, and how they try to frame the stories in such a way where it's, you know, let's put our ideological thoughts and first and try to frame it in a way that, yeah, there goes the Memphis Safe Task Force again, shooting people. When out of 10,000 plus arrests how many of these incidents have happened. That doesn't take away from the severity of the ones that have occurred, okay? But listen to this. TBI investigation has identified the man shot and killed by federal agents as Alfonso Ivy, a 47-year-old man with a lengthy criminal history that includes numerous arrests and convictions for drug and weapons crime. Ivy was killed when one drug enforcement agency officer with the Memphis Safe Task Fire opened fire after 8:30 a.m. on Wednesday at an extended stay suites 6500 block of Poplar. So, you know, I'm thinking, okay, they've put context front and center in this one. And to their credit, that's rare, because we pointed out in the other story that happened downtown, details of what the suspect that police were trying to stop, what he was doing during that shooting was buried, what'd you say, 6, 7, 8 paragraphs down?
19: Yes.
17: It was framed in a way that was very, in my opinion, you could tell how they were trying to frame it. Here's a story out of Houston, Texas. Department of Homeland Security killed a man in Houston. Here's the headlines. DHS says man killed by ICE in Houston was the wrong person. And they go through here, and it's not until at least 6, 7 paragraphs down do they spend all of those other paragraphs describing the errors of DHS and of ICE in this Houston situation before they tell you that the man who was shot, I believe, was a legal alien, but was pointing a gun at officers. I believe that the culpability of the suspect should as well be in the front part of the story. So you get immediate context, but media continues to, around the country, as we see in this story in Houston, painted in such a way that there they go again, shooting illegal aliens, and before they even give you any context that says, what's the common denominator of all these stories, Tim?
19: The suspect pointed a gun first.
17: Thank you.
19: And this is an opportunity for us to say thank you to law enforcement who go out there. And when you see stories like this, sometimes you'll see the media, when these stories are written, it's meant to sow seeds of doubt, not only in the organization of what they're doing, but also the training of these individuals. And Ditch, I've never seen... You know, you have such a great relationship with law enforcement that, you know, you've networked and they respect you and trust you with a lot of, you know, big things. And you know, we love law enforcement here. Am I mistaken in that every one of these men and women that go out there train and know protocol because they are afraid of screwing up? Because if they actually do screw up, they'll basically be crucified by the media, lose their job, be doxxed, and their families' lives will be miserable. That these people that go out and serve on these task forces and these agencies do things by the book so that they avoid these claims that the media make.
17: And publicly, so often, they don't even get the support of local leadership, whether it's in the police department or primarily city council and mayor's office. Not always, but oftentimes they will. And of course the DA, he's always going to, take the angle of, oh, well, there they go again, shooting people. You know, he's always going to take that, I believe, that tone, whether he says it or not. But it's interesting. Back to the story in East Memphis at the extended stay this week. 1, 2, 3, 4, 5. Again, we're 6 paragraphs down here. Listen to this. It says, this is from the Daily Schmemphian, Ivy, this is the man who was shot by the DEA agent where they were trying to serve him a warrant. He allegedly pointed a firearm at them. Ivy was being sought on a warrant that was issued July 1 on two drug-related charges. Possession of cocaine, intent to distribute, felony, Class B felony, and possession of marijuana, Class A misdemeanor. But then it says, it's uncertain what led to those charges. What do you mean it's uncertain?
19: Oh, mercy.
17: I mean, it says the indictment, which was handed down by the grand jury, does not include an affidavit, and the document typically outlines an arrest and the reasons behind it. See, there they go. They're trying to frame this somehow as they're hiding something from you.
19: Ditch, if someone points a gun at you first, you don't have to be law enforcement to defend yourself with lethal force, do you? If someone points a gun at you first, have they not now cracked the door open for self-preservation at this point? I understand there's caveats that you, if you can run, if you can hide, but have they not put an imminent threat on you at that point as a citizen? And I say this because the media gets shocked or they shame the officers when somebody points a gun at them first. Well, a citizen has every right to shoot. If somebody pulls a gun on you, you have a right to defend yourself.
17: Yeah.
19: I mean, what am I missing here? I mean, it seems very simple. Somebody pulls a gun on you, you better neutralize him or neutralize the threat. You better figure it out. Or you're...
17: There's a couple of things about all of these cases in Memphis. The article goes on to describe other cases where the first reported fatality regarding the Memphis Safe Task Force apparently happened on May 13th. And they go through and break it down at the Fraser Burger King when DEA agent shot and killed Darren Pegram, who was being sought on several arrest warrants. So there are two factors in all of these. These common denominators keep showing up that media doesn't seem to want to highlight very much. These guys have warrants for their arrest. Number one, a DEA agent is not going to come banging on your door or sit outside your house with a loudspeaker saying, come out, come out, unless you have a warrant for your arrest. Am I wrong? So if you've done nothing wrong, it's very, very likely that you're not going to have an interaction other than at, you know, maybe the coffee shop or the gas station with a DEA agent or one of the other Memphis Safe Task Force. But all of these cases involve people with arrest warrants, some of them multiple warrants. They are running from the law for a reason. And what are they doing? Not only do they have warrants, but they're also pointing guns at the law enforcement. And yet you still have media that wants to paint this and frame it in such a way that you should be very suspicious of the Memphis Safe Task Force. They couldn't really frame this one in the East Memphis shooting in the Daily Memphian article because the facts are the facts. The guy was told to come out. He didn't. He had a firearm. He had a warrant for selling drugs. But then you find, oh, they've got to get it in there somewhere that they're probably hiding from you, hiding something from you, when it says it's also unclear what led to those charges. We're talking about the drug charges. It appears that Ivy was indicted by a grand jury. Such an indictment does not include an affidavit, a document that typically outlines the arrest and reasons behind it. And so because they don't have all of the information at their fingertips, instead of doing a little more investigation, they have to somehow frame this like, you know, there they are doing hiding something from you. They got to get that in there somewhere. Why don't these headlines say something like, another suspect with multiple arrest warrants, shot and killed. for aiming a firearm at law enforcement. That would make the headline to me. That would give you, you know, just details about every aspect that you need to know. Okay, so there was a suspect staying in an extended stay. We got that. He pointed a gun at law enforcement. All right, we got that. And law enforcement fired back.
19: It's really not that difficult to tell the facts, is it?
17: Yeah. No. And so I bring all this up to say, you know, I know those of you listening know all of these things. Most of it, you're like, yeah, you're beating, you know, the drum that we all understand and get it. The story, to me, the way the media oftentimes, and again, I won't say all in Memphis, but certainly a good portion of them, frame things, that becomes the story to me. That's how I see it. I'm like, well, wait a minute. You're not reporting this really fairly, or maybe it is accurate, but the accuracies are buried so far in the story that you got to get your framework of how you want it couched and how you want it framed in such a way, because based on ideological and political leanings that the writer has, they want to make sure they get that in there first. And that becomes the story first and foremost. And it shouldn't be that way. But it is. I get it. And, you know, nothing I'm going to say and do this morning is going to change the minds of those who write these stories. I understand that. They're probably not even listening. I'm not oblivious to that fact. but we certainly can have that conversation, can't we?
19: You know, Ditch, I think it's a necessary conversation that from time to time, you know, we get so, as Memphians and Mid-Southerners, we get so used to seeing things. Sometimes we just need to just step back and say, hey, let's not forget this is how, you know, this is how the story typically gets told, and to just recalibrate.
17: You know, I think you pointed out earlier this week, Tim, rightfully so, that the minute one of these stories breaks, I think it is the natural reaction of most media, locally and nationally, certainly, to find outrage. We've got to drum up the outrage machine. And what do? They go straight to the suspect. Oh, well, he was a father. He had his future ahead of him, and he was shot by Memphis Safe Task Force members. They tell you that. So now you're like, okay, so he's a victim. But they're very remiss and hesitant to tell you.
19: Yeah, he's a father. He's a somebody's son. Yeah, to your point. Yeah.
17: He was up, you know, he was out partying or hanging out downtown Memphis at 4 o'clock in the morning, shots fired calls to the police. And he points a firearm, apparently, according to reports, at law enforcement. What did you expect? But they, you know, they make sure that they don't put that in the headline. No, the fact that, you know, a young man who was 20 years old, as Tim said, he's a father. And my first question was, well, that's terrible that he got shot and killed. But what's his responsibility in this scene?
19: Yeah, if you're the head of the family, why are you out taking risks?
17: So just thought, you know, we'd kind of start off this morning with that. And, you know, maybe get your thoughts on it. Well, we can move on and talk about other stuff as well. But as more and more of these stories I see, I'm like, man, we got to have a conversation about this. Here we go again with local media. 6:31, how about an update from Fox News?
18: Fox News, I'm Gianna Gelosi. Prosecutors presenting evidence against alleged Charlie Kirk assassin Tyler Robinson yesterday in the form of video testimony from his former roommate Lance Twiggs, who said Robinson confessed multiple times.
21: I just asked him in person if what he said was true the night before, and he said it was. I started crying a little bit and said he wishes he hadn't done it.
18: The hearing is for a judge to determine if there's enough evidence to go to trial. Marine Corps veteran Victor Marks won the Republican primary for Colorado governor. He's going to go up against Democrat Phil Weiser.
22: You may not agree with me on everything, and that's okay. But I believe we can agree on this. Colorado is not the way our founding fathers envisioned it.
18: That video on X, Colorado has not elected a Republican as a governor in more than two decades. America's listening to Fox News.
11: Good morning. Cleaned up our early morning crash we had on 40 westbound in the construction zone there just before Chelsea, but we still have a newer one here, 40 eastbound just past Chelsea. Now, this one has been cleared over to the shoulder and all the traffic is back to moving at speed limit. A crash on the ramp as you exit off 240 southbound to go 385 eastbound, that left ramp lane block there. I'm Woody with your total traffic.
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7: What risks would you be willing to take to tell a compelling story? Little did one woman know that her answer to this question would forever transform the shape of journalism. New York, 1887. 23-year-old journalist Nellie Bly is tasked with a harrowing assignment: to investigate the living conditions of a mental institute on an island in the East River. To do so, Bly heroically posed as a patient in order to experience and report on such matters firsthand, which would lead to the publication of an exposé that prompted governments to push for greater reforms and funding for mental health care. However, Bly would continue to challenge her boundaries as a journalist, as just 2 years later, she would embark on an ambitious solo trip around the world in order to beat the fictional record in Jules Verne's novel Around the World in 80 Days, which she would inevitably complete in just 72 days, further cementing her status as a female pioneer in the male-dominated field. Nellie Bly would go on to become the first female combat journalist during World War I, before tragically passing away from pneumonia at the age of 57 in 1922. And yet, she is forever remembered as a foundress of investigative journalism, whose impact continues to inspire the countless women who follow in her footsteps.
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8: Your foot was on the gas, and her life was on the line. 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
9: 81, 635, Memphis Morning News on the air. I'm Ditch. Over there is Tim.
10: Yeah. Happy Friday, everybody. Looks like some rain, especially if you're heading up I-55 or 51 this morning. If you're headed toward Dyersburg or you're headed toward Blytheville this morning, yeah, it looks like rain is in your future this morning. So be prepared for that, especially if you got to get outside. Have an umbrella or raincoat with you. Otherwise, everybody else is just going to be hot and muggy.
9: We got the good, the bad, and the ugly coming up. Mm. And, you know, we are the morning show for insects. We always have stories of threatening insects. And, boy, there's another one. This one. Oh boy, no. Wait till you hear about this.
10: Wait, especially,
9: if you have arachnophobia. I'll just leave it at that.
10: Ooh. So, not the screw worm.
9: Not the murder hornets.
10: Okay. Not mosquitoes.
9: No. The other day it was bees, which we didn't talk about, but there was a... was it a hotel downtown where they found a bunch of bees? And the bee whisperer from Bartlett had to go save the day. We need to get him on again.
10: Smoke him out.
9: On Memphis Morning News. But no, if you're an arachnophobia, if you suffer from arachnophobia, you're going to want to hear this on the good, the bad, and the ugly. Yesterday, there was a bridge in East Tennessee that was dedicated to President Trump.
11: He picks up the dadgum phone.
9: Let me start this by saying our good friend Tim Burchett was at the ceremony. I think Senator Hagerty was there. Marcia was there. You know, other local area dignitaries. But it's the is it Douglas Lake? Is that the name of it? Where the new I-40 bridge is completed now, and they have dedicated it to President Trump. And Tim Burchett was there and shared the story of the day that he was going to just call and leave a voicemail on Trump's phone.
11: He picks up the dadgum phone, and the first thing he said is, "Tim, I love Tennessee." He doesn't even have, you know. And I said, "Mr. President, Tennessee loves you. And the reason Tennessee loves you is because he keeps his dadgum word. He said he's going to relieve the tax burden. The big, beautiful bill's got a fancy name, but the reality is, dadgummit, more Tennesseans pay less in tax under Donald Trump than in the history of my life." That's the commitment he made to this community, and people understand it. That's why people moved to Tennessee. Low taxes, right to work, great people. You know, we've got, God has blessed us with this incredible beauty. But the reality is, when I was mayor, they knew all that. They wanted to meet the people, the men and women with their names on their dadgum shirts, the ones that hit it every morning. Mr. Secretary, that's what this is about. That's what Donald Trump is about. And that's why you are here today.
9: There you go. He's talking about, when he refers to Mr. Secretary, he's talking about Scott Bessent.
12: On the heels of America's 250th anniversary, it is fitting that we gather along one of the great highways that binds our nation from coast to coast. Interstate begins on one coast, ends on another. It carries workers before dawn, families after dusk, and now above the waters of Lake Douglas, the name of the president who puts the American people first.
9: There you go.
10: How long before the signage is defaced?
9: No question about it.
10: Oh, and not only, that was a huge day for Trump, but there's more, Ditch, to yesterday, because on the same day that that bridge is dedicated to him, is the day all the signage went up naming the airport in West Palm Beach the President Donald J. Trump International Airport. What a day for Trump. He had a bridge and an airport named after him. DeSantis had signed the bill back in March, and I guess it took a little bit of time to get the signage up.
9: They also are changing the code of that airport. Usually when they change names, like Memphis International Airport is now known as Fred Smith Airport, right?
10: Frederick W. Smith, yes.
9: Yeah, Frederick W. Smith, excuse me. The honorary Frederick W. Smith Airport, but they're not changing the three-letter code. Palm Beach is to DJT.
10: That makes sense. For Donald John Trump. In fact, now you got me curious if the airlines have already got it in their online reservations.
9: They said that stuff won't start until, I think, August, first week of August. Most of ticketing and stuff will not change until most of August. I guess most of the digital signs were up, but some of the permanent signage is still yet. That's a pretty big undertaking, apparently. So, you know, think about how many signs there are around that airport on the interstates.
10: Yeah, there's a photo in this story about the bridge and the airport. They finally have some of the signage up. Mm-hmm. But, yeah, to your point, that's a lot of signage to change out. And also, you're right, West Palm Beach, still PBI, at least on the major airlines, so it should be a few weeks, I guess.
9: Yeah, and Scott Bessent pointed out something about jobs and the construction of the new Donald J. Trump Bridge on I-40. I think, you know, I always like to point this.

0: 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Mitch Right Plumbing, Heating, and Air. Happy birthday, America.
1: They can help, but there's some things that that the rest of the swamp. Once you saw where the swamp was and what the swamp was willing to cut and not cut for some of these things.
2: Yeah. Oh, yeah. They got to protect their own, man.
1: Yeah.
2: That's for sure. You know, and a couple of, you know, Tim, you bring up a good question. How long before the Donald J. Trump Bridge signage is messed with? And
1: you know, somebody's going to shoot it. You understand that, right, folks?
2: And yeah, that and, you know, graffiti and other vandalism. But also, you know, there are people out there, I promise you, who suffer from TDS to the point that they will not fly into the new Donald J. Trump Airport simply because that's what it's called, and may even avoid I-40 in that part of East Tennessee simply because they refuse to travel over Donald J. Trump's bridge. He did not name the bridge after himself. It was the two officials that represent a district in East Tennessee that stepped forward and said, we want to name this bridge after the president. It was not Donald J. Trump who stepped up and said, we're going to name that after me. I know there's a lot of TDS folks out there suffering from TDS who say, well, there he goes again, naming stuff after himself. And that simply is not the case.
1: I will, you know what, let's make a trade. If people are so upset, then why don't, you know what, take the name of the Trump Bridge down in exchange for taking down all of the names of Barack Obama elementary schools, Barack Obama middle schools, Barack Obama STEM school, because there's at least 2 to 3 dozen of those that we know of.
2: Mm-hmm.
1: Yeah, and a lot of those happened while he was president. Didn't hear a peep from the left.
2: 901-683-0989. 731's on the phone. Wireless caller, line one, go ahead. What's your point?
3: Hey, I was just on the internet yesterday, and of course Bernie Sanders is saying everything should be free. And he pointed to Denmark as his example. And my thought process is...
2: Pointed to what? Denmark? Is,
3: yeah, Denmark.
2: Okay.
3: Denmark is smaller than Tennessee. And you got a government who has this $40 trillion in debt, but they want free everything.
2: Mm-hmm.
3: Now, I need somebody to make that make sense. Like, I'm a 5-year-old. You're $40 trillion in debt, but you're wanting to give crap away, free health care, free all this, free all that. And you point to Denmark, who has a smaller population than the state of Tennessee.
2: Yeah. Good point.
3: Come on, Bernie. Do better.
2: Good point. Go back to math. But learn some basic math skills, it sounds like.
1: Billionaire Bernie.
2: Yes, sir. All right. Coming up, the good, the bad, and the ugly. Tim's got a clue for the pop quiz.
1: I do.
2: And we'll get you an update from traffic and Wendy.
4: Good morning, Memphis. Well, Memphis Fire Department has left the scene of our crash here at the ramp from southbound 240 to go eastbound onto 385. So both ramp lanes are open. They're all kind of in the gore now with TDOT and police. 4 total vehicles involved in this crash. So,
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10: What lengths would you be willing to go to for the sake of freedom? This was a heavy question one man would bravely conquer. South Carolina, 1862. 23-year-old sailor Robert Small.

0: Wells was one of seven enslaved crew members aboard the CSS Planter who seized their opportunity for freedom by commandeering the steamship before retrieving their family members who were waiting ashore. Knowledgeable of local mine paths and nautical codes, Smalls was able to deceive Confederate forces as he painstakingly navigated the Planter towards the nearby Union naval blockade, to whom he gifted his vessel to be used against his now former oppressors. Such was the impression Smalls had made that he not only heroically served the Union in the Civil War, but was also named the first African-American captain of a military vessel aboard the very ship he stole. After the war, Smalls would use his military pension to bolster his brethren during the Reconstruction era and go on to serve as a state and national member of the House of Representatives, during which time he authored legislation that established the first free compulsory public school system in the United States. Robert Smalls would pass away at the age of 75 from natural causes in 1915, leaving behind a legacy of selfless service in the face of suffering.
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3: Here we go. Listen up. Tim's got a clue for the pop quiz.
4: Yeah, coming up at 7:20, one of the wrong answers is British short hair. British short hair. Don't say British short hair at 7:20, and you have a better chance of winning. Because that's a wrong answer.
3: All right, let's go with the good, the bad, and the ugly. You got any good news over there?
4: I do. Today begins tax-free weekend. It's a sales tax holiday in the state of Mississippi. And that is underway now, and it runs through Sunday. And during that period, clothing, footwear, school supplies, priced $100 per item, can be bought without Mississippi sales tax. And tax-free weekend is happening right now. And if you're wondering about Tennessee, tax-free holiday comes up July 31st through August the 2nd. And in Arkansas, it's August 1st. And second, come on, you cheapos. At least give them 3 days in Arkansas. Cheap.
3: Yeah, we're just a couple of weeks away from school getting back in session, aren't we?
4: Yeah. Yes, we are. Hey, if you got some clothes shopping to do, man, it's time to head down to the SIP.
3: Go down to Tanger. Well, bad news for you if you two things. If you have arachnophobia, also if you're in Australia. I guess that's where all these spiders are from, Australia. All the creepy spiders come from Australia. Is that right?
4: How are they getting over here? It's not a short haul.
3: Scientists say there's bad news out there for anybody who thought they could outrun this spider, specifically this spider. It is the fastest spider on Earth and can outrun people. This spider, what's amazing about it is scientists say that this spider that they've discovered in Queensland, Australia, and that's the other thing, they're still finding new species of spiders in Australia. It's called the huntsman spider. It's a species that they found native to Queensland, Australia, and it clocked a top speed of 8 miles per hour. Now, if you're asking, that doesn't sound like very fast, but most humans can't run more than 6 miles an hour. And I say most, I think that's pretty much just about everywhere.
4: That's running a little bit slower than a 7-minute mile if you're a spider.
3: Yeah. Wow. And the spider, this is what's funny about it, is not only can it run 8 miles per hour, which easily beats the average human, but it can also do somersaults and other gymnastic-style maneuvers. It's actually called the Moroccan flick-flack spider. No, excuse me. That's the spider that held the previous title as the fastest spider on Earth. But this one, they have discovered it can run as fast as 8 miles an hour. And this spider has acrobatic, cartwheel-like moves and can outrun humans.
4: Is it the Olivia Dunn spider?
3: And it is it is a bigger spider and can run faster. It's got an abdomen that does not slow them down. Apparently, that's the problem with other spiders. It's that big gut that those spiders have that slow them down. So, bad news for those with arachnophobia. We need to get Courtney the Zoo Lady in to talk about this, see if they got any of those at the zoo.
4: Yeah, and if so, they better have them well contained. A woman in Lafayette County, Mississippi, may be well contained soon after deputies say she and her four kids tested positive for drugs. Oxford, Mississippi's Nydia Hudson, she's charged with four counts of felony child endangerment. Last week, investigators say they received documents that Hudson and her four minor kids tested positive for illegal drugs. And after obtaining the four arrest warrants for Hudson, deputy said the next day they took her into custody, and she's being held on $10,000 bond, and there's an ongoing investigation. It's like, girlfriend, you're 28. Don't be ruining the lives of your four kids. Come on now.
3: Yeah. We got to get you a news update, which we will do in about 8 minutes. Fox News update standing by. More of your calls and comments at 901-683-0989. Max Claypool in the Weather Center with an update now.
5: More heat and humidity are in the forecast on Friday. We could see thunderstorms way up to the north.
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3: And we're back here, 6:54. CNN had to offer an apology after they got duped. Yeah, they bought it. A network apologized after sharing, I guess, a message and talking about it on CNN this morning with Audie Cornish. She apologized after the network aired a message that Mitch McConnell had passed. The network displayed a graphic that was from a trolling social media website, a fake website, basically. And lawmakers claim to have had a 20-minute conversation with Mitch McConnell. And the website said, or CNN said, that they regret that they shared any of that. And they regret the error. Little is known about what exactly is going on with Mitch McConnell. I mean, publicly, I saw one of those posts that was shared about him passing, which is not the case, by the way, over the weekend. And I thought, oh, wow. But then I realized no one is talking about this. So that must not be true. You got to be really careful where you source your content from.
4: Yeah. Wow. You just never know. And that's, you know, that's pretty incredible, because most of those newsrooms are supposed to have two or three people that check and double check those things, but you know, somebody got sloppy and ran with it.
3: Mitch McConnell was found unconscious at his home and hospitalized on June 14th. Some fellow Republicans say that they have talked to him on the phone since then. Among them is Scott Jennings, and did give an account Tuesday night of a brief conversation apparently that he had with Mitch McConnell. So the man is alive. We just don't know. It's still kind of unclear about exactly what's going on with him.
4: So, yeah, that, and we just don't know much more. So, but when we find out something and it's confirmed, then we'll pass it on, of course, here and on our social media, News Talk 989.
3: Mm.
4: Yeah, that's how we roll, man. We don't mind not being first. We just want to be correct and get in thorough.
3: Back to the conversation.
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0: What's the boldest idea you've ever had? Sometimes, all it takes to bring people together is a single dream. Canada, 1977. Teenage athlete Terry Fox is diagnosed with a form of cancer that necessitated the amputation of his right leg. Nevertheless, Fox was grateful for the care he was given and sought to raise awareness about the importance of cancer research. And so, he proposed a bold idea. A solo run across the country, during which he sought to raise $24 million, or $1 per Canadian citizen at the time. Armed with a prosthetic running leg, Fox began his Marathon of Hope in 1980 at the tip of the Canadian East Coast. From there, he continued to run 26 miles per day, during which he was encouraged by fans of his noble cause. Unfortunately, after 143 days and 3,339 miles, Fox was forced to quit his run after his cancer had returned and spread to his lungs, which would lead to his untimely death at the age of 22 in 1981. However, not only has Terry Fox become a national hero, but more than $900 million have since been donated in his name toward the cause for a cure he gave his life for.
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14: A break in the action. I'm Chris Foster, Fox News. The military reports no new airstrikes in Iran or retaliatory attacks targeting neighbors hosting American troops after two nights of strikes. New York Times reports Qatari mediators are in talks with both sides to de-escalate.
15: President Trump still saying the diplomatic channel does still remain open. Israel now sharing intelligence with D.C., showing that Iran has developed a new plot to assassinate President Trump. And there were numerous banners at the Ayatollah's funeral calling for President Trump's death.
14: Fox's Benjamin Hall. A hearing for a judge to determine whether there's enough evidence to try Tyler Robinson for Charlie Kirk's murder wraps up today in Utah.
16: Lance Twiggs, the former roommate, romantic partner of Tyler Robinson, described how he confessed to the killing of Charlie Kirk at least three times. First, in a handwritten note left the morning of the shooting at their apartment, prosecutors say Robinson wrote, quote, I had the opportunity to take out Charlie Kirk and I took it. In text messages to Twiggs, Robinson said he targeted Kirk because he, quote, had enough of his hatred. And on the day after the shooting in their apartment, Twiggs said Robinson was going to turn himself in.
14: Fox's Chanley Painter. A D.C. planning commission gives preliminary approval to President Trump's plan for a 250-foot triumphal arch near Arlington National Cemetery.
17: Ahead of the vote, dozens of residents voiced opposition to the project, arguing the arch would block views from the cemetery and ruin the D.C. skyline. Final approval could come as soon as September when the commission next meet, but members say they still want information on the arch's violation of the city's height law, restricting how tall structures can be. Administration attorneys have argued the law does not apply to federal buildings. At the White House, Jared Halpern, Fox News.
14: And President Trump has pushed out the last three members of a bipartisan election commission, firing two Democrats with a Republican resigning, the other Republican quit in April. That commission was established in 2003 to set up standards for state voting systems and provide funding for upgrades. 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
18: The Mitch Wright Plumbing, Heating, and Air News Desk. Here's what you need to know.
19: Good morning. Our earlier crash on 40 eastbound, northbound past Chelsea has since cleared. So we are moving much better, at least for now, although the construction delay is picking up, heading westbound, inbound through the 101 connector. Now, 240 southbound, exit off the 385 eastbound. This crash is still there at the Gore, the exit, and traffic is at speed limit, but be aware of that activity as you exit off. I'm waiting with your total traffic.
5: More heat and humidity are in the forecast on Friday. We could see thunderstorms way up to the north in the Dyersburg area that could be strong, but the Memphis metro should be mostly dry until Saturday night. I'm News Channel 3 weather expert Max Claypool.
3: 7:03, we're down to 80 now. I say down because we were 2 degrees warmer earlier. So as morning starts, it's still a little balmy out this morning here on Friday, July 10th. 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
21: And now sports.
4: World Cup resumed yesterday. Quarterfinals. France strolled past Morocco 2-0. Spain and Belgium, those evil Belgians who beat us earlier in the week, play Spain a little bit later this afternoon. 8 people were indicted in the thwarted attack on the UFC's White House event from a few weeks ago. Memphis Redbirds fell to Gwinnett last night on the road. They'll be back home Tuesday. Memphis FC hosts Jackson, Tennessee, the whole town, the whole city of Jackson, tomorrow night at 7 o'clock at Micro Stadium. And mission not so impossible, Ditch. Penny Hardaway adds Ethan Hunt as director of scouting for the University of Memphis men's basketball team. He was previously the graduate assistant for LSU women's basketball.
3: All right. And I guess, is it the Hound Dogs' last game tonight? Is it tonight in Memphis against Little Rock? The Hound Dogs.
4: Sounds right.
3: The arena football. And that they've quietly, you know, been drumming up, a pretty good little fan base. All of the video and some of the pictures that I've seen, looks like a pretty good crowd for that. I mean, Memphis FC drawn a good crowd as well out at Mike Rose. So
4: maybe it's the summer with these two organizations of scaling back the leagues. It's a smaller
3: league.
4: Not a
3: lot of big promises up front.
4: Affordable ticket prices, yeah, and good crowds for both. Couldn't be happier. Because yeah, it's, if you can start small and then scale your way up, hey, you know, that's that's the way to go, and it sounds like both of these organizations. But to your point, tonight, 7:05, taking on the Arkansas Diamonds. That's arena football tonight, and then Memphis FC tomorrow night at 7 o'clock. So some things to do.
3: And arena football is not in FedEx Arena, in a FedEx Forum Arena. They play inside the sports event complex over on Tiger Lane. So while you're there, take a gander over at the old stadium. Boy, she's looking good.
4: Yeah, yeah. I can't believe we have college football next month, and then of course in September we get into the new the renovated building.
3: And what's interesting to me is those of you, if you've seen photos of it, maybe you were at one of the tours they had recently. From the inside looking out of that west side of Simmons Bank Liberty Stadium, all the big grand wall of windows, the big arch and all the windows, and what do you see? That dirty old, rusty old Coliseum. We got a great view of what? The Coliseum.
4: You remember the wrestler Sid? He also went by Psycho Sid. He was from West Memphis, Sid Udy. And he ended up going into the WWE, won the world title a couple times, WCW.
3: Oh, that's Sid.
4: Remember him? He passed away a year or two ago. Super guy. His son was looking at purchasing the Coliseum here in the last 6 months or so, and then decided against it because I think he found out, like everybody else, it's just too expensive to not only bring it up to code, but then to run it. So yet another person, another entity has said, no, it's bad. But we got to save it because it's so historical.
3: Well, listen, and I'm not for spending. I'm really not at this point. Taxpayer dollars to demolish it. I know under the Strickland administration, they looked at it, and the price tag to demolish it properly and I guess move all the debris out. So it was like $10 million. And, you know, we talk about how the city wastes money. That's an expense we don't need to take on right now. But a private entity like Sid or there was a brewery, I think Wiseacre at one point looked at it, or one of the other local breweries somehow to do something with it. Same thing. They're like, oh, this is a little more of an undertaking than we thought.
4: Yeah. Yeah. You know what? I think the most economical way may be to just shut the power off and then just wait for the next earthquake and let God sort it out.
3: At some point they were, and it still might be the city, I think, not officially using it as storage, but there was some storage. I saw pictures of it. Look like, oh, there's stuff in there. Like they're using it to store things. And
4: you think there's some Memphis Shelby County school receipts in there?
3: Maybe, but now they're that everywhere. The university has full, you know, ownership and the rights to the stadium. I think it was the previous management of the stadium that was storing stuff in the Coliseum that was managing the entire property. I just thought that was an interesting part of, you know, the stadium looks awesome. I just can't wait to get in there, and we're going to get a little sneak peek here in the next week or two, and we'll share some of what we saw because we also get, you know, we're going to go over and take a look at they've made changes on the press box side as well. New windows. They got rid of all that red, which was always interesting to me that, you know, I get it. It wasn't a University of Memphis property until now. So the fact that the windows were all framed in red, but now that's gone. They've got all new windows or are installing new windows on those suites on the east side, including the press boxes. So I'm going to go get a sneak peek of that and see if I can wander over to the west side tower and take a look at what's going on there. They're in the finishing phases of this thing. And it just looks glorious, I'll tell you. I'm excited. And how much of the crowd do you think will be there just for the experience of not only that, but that's not all. The stadium is getting a whole new sound system. The video board's been replaced. I think they're even putting another video board on the other end zone. LED lights so they can flash. There'll be a guy standing by the light switch, so when the Tigers score, he'll stand there and flip the light switch on and off.
4: Epilepsy warning. And I don't say that jokingly.
3: And they will be able to change the colors of them. And, you know, I mean, that's all the rage in the stadiums around the country now. You got to have those LED lights. You can flip them on and off. So they've got all that stuff. So it's going to feel like, okay, we're kind of almost there.
4: I want to say a huge thank you to the university.
3: Oh, yeah?
4: Of all the things, the upgraded sound system, because for decades it's been like one big bank of speakers.
3: And it just booms.
4: And either it's too quiet or it's way too loud or it bounces off of empty seats or one half of the stadium hears the sound, and then you don't get to hear what happened on second down until it's fourth down because of the unevenness. I love the fact that they have thoughtfully not only taken care of that, but they've upgraded it. And I just want to say thanks. I think that's going to enhance the experience for people sitting on the east side of the stadium. Everybody gets a benefit out of this.
3: Yeah, you'll get sound that's not going to bounce all over the place. You know, I don't think it's going to be quite Pink Floyd Division Bell tour sound. When I saw Pink Floyd on their stadium tour for the Division Bell, they had the most incredible sound system placed so that it literally felt like no matter where you were in the stadium that you had headphones on and you were listening to Pink Floyd with your headphones on. It was that incredible. This sound system won't be quite there, but it will be a huge, huge improvement.
4: You think it'll be Malco 7.1?
3: Maybe. It'll be awesome, though. So, looking forward to the first event. The tunnel is another aspect that's, you know, been dug up, and that is now point A to point B is much easier. And now you can fit an 18-wheeler and a standard semi truck through there, so that these big tours that, you know, bring 40 or 50 18-wheelers of gear with them can load in and load out with ease. Before, you had to load it on a golf cart and wind it down that little path to get down on the field. Well, that's over with, so they'll be able to do monster truck shows and whatever else. Somebody was bitching and complaining on social media that they don't want to see a monster truck show at the stadium. Why not? Then just don't go. If they have a monster truck show there, which would be awesome, by the way, and you don't want to see one at the stadium, then just don't buy a ticket and don't go.
4: Yeah, what are you complaining about a monster truck show at 60-year-old Liberty Bowl Stadium? It's not like somebody's trying to eat a burrito in your brand-new car with cloth seats. I mean, pump the brakes a little bit, bro. Yeah.
3: Oh, it's just, but you know, Tim, people got to bitch and complain about everything, man. But they were talking about, the university was talking about events, and they said, you know, concerts, monster truck shows. They were just listing it in passing as part of the conversation, and someone posted on social media, oh, that would be a waste. Don't put monster truck shows in that new stadium. Give a reason, please.
4: Some people are just precious. Yeah. I tell you.
3: All right. Hello, Max. Max is over in the news booth this morning.
4: I think he's been at least mildly entertained with some of our references and comments this morning. I'm glad we could be of service, Max.
3: Have you been entertained, Max? I don't know.
1: Who's to say?
3: Yeah.
4: Well, you are, because we asked you.
1: Well, I'm always down for a conversation with regards to the Memphis Coliseum, because it's sort of a sticky wicket, because I do appreciate, obviously, Tim, wink, wink, a little bit of history. But at the same time, it's one of those weird situations where it's sort of like darned if you do, darned if you don't, like with regards to renovation or demolition. It's kind of like off the air, Ditch. You and I have talked about the similar concerns of things like the Sterrick Building or 100 North Main.
3: Oh, yeah. These structures. Now, those, you know, there's some history with the Sterrick Building architecturally. There's no architectural history with the Coliseum. It's not some phenomenal architectural wonder of the world. There's 8 others in the country built by the same company that look almost identical to it. There's nothing special other than the memories you had at an AC/DC concert or Boston, the show that they had to have at like 5 o'clock in the afternoon because of the curfew that year.
4: How many venues that did Elvis and the Beatles perform inside that have been demolished through the years? I would guess several. So, yeah, the whole somebody played in the facility, I can't roll and with that of, as a well, reason to preserve all of a venue.
3: All of the wrestling. I mean, you know, Tim, with your history and knowledge of wrestling, I mean, do you want it to remain as a memorial to all the great wrestling events that were in there?
4: As every year passes, more and more people don't care or not weren't there or weren't part of that culture back then. If I were to, I'm at the point now, it's like, I'm not going to drive by the Coliseum and point to somebody. See that? Hey, that's where the whole Andy Kaufman thing went down. 40 something. No, you can because you tear a building down that has lost its use doesn't mean that those memories die with them. They just die through the passage of time and for failure for people to share those and pass them forward.
3: Max brought up 2 other structures in Memphis, the Sterrick Building, which does have some architectural history to it. It's a pretty cool looking old building. It was purchased years ago, and nothing has been done with it. It was locked in some sort of a land deal where there was 2 owners, one of the structure and then an owner of the land. And that contract expired, and a man bought it, a local man, and that's great. He's talking about renovating it. Well, when is that going to happen? And then you have 100 North Main. This is an ongoing thing with Memphis where there's all these promises about we're gonna do this, we're gonna do that. Well, 100 North Main is still sitting. It's not in the condition it was a few years ago. They did get in there and I guess start to clean it up, but that's it. They boarded it back up and said, all right, we're gonna put this thing on hold for another year, maybe 2, maybe 3, who knows.
1: What's the difference between that and the Crosstown Concourse? Because I imagine it had to go through similar bureaucratic red tape and impatience.
3: Yeah, well, that was a group of people who were very, Marvin Stockwell, who's been on Memphis Morning News, he was part of that charge to repurpose that building. He was initially part of the Roundhouse Revival group to save the Coliseum. But even he has said to us, you know what, I mean, he hasn't said that it should be torn down, but he, I think, has lost his fervor for the fight to save the Coliseum, because I think he realizes the reality of that. I don't know about the Crosstown Concourse and why that was. I'm sure it took some time to get through all the red tape and the historical aspects of it as well. But 100 North Main was just a big empty rectangle building downtown Memphis.
1: The only charm that it has, like what Tim said, is the memories that were inside and also the fact that it had a revolving restaurant.
3: Yeah. Well, that's all cool and everything, but it has been nothing but an eyesore for how long? Since the 90s?
4: Yeah.
3: And so, you know, this group bought it, and they planned on these renovations, and they still are, I guess. It just, and they started to do something, but there was never a crane erected beside it. There was nothing other than, the company came in to basically get rid of all the trash and stuff that was in there. But when that thing closed down, it was literally last one out, turn the lights off, and there were offices that were frozen in time in 100 North Main. Like, they just walked out and left stuff. I understand Sears Crosstown was the same way. There was some stuff that was, like, in the mail room and things. It literally just was lights out, lock the door, and it sat that way for decades.
4: See you Monday. No, you won't.
3: Right. So, yeah. But Max, you know, these things downtown, these are all, I don't want to say they feel like, it's not about feelings here, it's about fact, but the appearance of a lot of empty promises with these developers, and now we have the promise of, we're going to spend $55 million to redo that hotel across the street from the AutoZone Park, the DoubleTree.
4: DoubleTree.
3: It's a company out of Ohio that is hinted that they want to spend $55 million and is trying to get a pilot program to spend $55 million to renovate that. Now, it's a hospitality company, and that building is not in despair like the others we're talking about. So that actually may come to fruition sooner than later.
4: I find that fascinating because I'm wondering what they see in downtown's future that is worth $55 million to them. And I'm not trying to be a pessimist. I'm asking openly, what's expected in the future of downtown that would make you want to invest that and put that in your portfolio?
1: It's funny that these buildings are almost like literal metaphors for something systemic that's kind of going wrong with the city. Like, it's literal empty promises. Like, yeah. Look at, like, the Peabody place and everything. I have fond memories of going there as a kid when the movie theater still worked. Like, it has promise, it has beauty to it, and yet it's still empty and just slowly decaying on the inside. And,
3: well, you know, it is there's promise downtown, and I guess it is cheap real estate? Is that what attracts them? I don't know. Mike says on the Rick's Powder Coating text line that, you know, maybe it's these companies come in with big plans and then they start to deal with the bureaucracy of the city and give up.
4: Elon Musk learned about that.
3: Here's the thing, though, Mike. You know, there is a part of that point that I think is correct, and you're on point with some of it. But some of these people are part of that bureaucracy. I think the group that is involved, or at least some of them involved with 100 North Main, is part of the circle of people that run around the city in part of the bureaucracy. So they totally understand the bureaucracy of the city. So I just want these things. If you're going to do it. Let's get it done.
4: Wouldn't that be a great job to have if you could be the go-to for out-of-town companies to be the liaison that knows how to work the system here in Memphis, and to take care of, you know, that stuff with the local government, to be the in-between, to be basically your job, you're paid to deal with the nonsense and to get red tape cut. That would be maybe if you could ever get that job and be known, if you're known for that, you could make money. You could make so much money in this city.
3: The job listing on the City of Memphis website, the fixer. You're the fixer for out-of-town companies that want to come build in Memphis. You fix things for them to make sure that they can work their way through our bureaucratic nonsense here.
1: Sounds like a mafia title. Like, hey, Vinny, we need you to be the fixer.
3: Yeah.
4: Well, I mean, that's See that, and that kind of goes to why Trump is so great at what he does, is because he can navigate through a lot of this nonsense. If Trump wanted something done, I wish he would come to town and want something done in Memphis, because he would get it done.
3: Mm-hmm.
4: It just takes more will than what a lot of people are willing to put up with to get something taken care of. Or it could also be a case of, let's do something for a while here, and then when the tax incentives, you know, dry up, then let's just pick up sticks and just head out of town like Electrolux did, like IKEA has done.
3: Oh, yeah.
4: Who else?
3: Notice that they all pulled up when? 10 years. Wow, what a coincidence. Those are all when their little tax breaks ended. Ah, look at how that works. So that walk on union property, it's just nothing but essentially weeds right now. There's a company with promises to build a residential data center there, essentially.
4: Yeah.
3: Okay, great. When are we going to see something? It's when are we going to see the money that was given to the city by the state to build up around FedEx Forum? Remember that? The entertainment district money was like $70 million.
4: Yeah.
3: Where's that money going? I know some of it's for security and you won't see it.
4: Is that for speed diets or road diets?
3: Is that what they call them? Speed bumps?
4: I think so.
3: Planters?
4: We got some sort of crap like that going in Carrieville on Carrieville Arlington Road. It's a road diet or something where they narrow the lanes or make it less fun to drive.
3: The lanes are less fat.
4: Yes. Yeah. Yeah. A lot of fiber.
3: Got a pop quiz coming up next.
2: Construction back at it again in Mississippi here on 55 southbound heading down to Pleasant Hill Road. That bridge work in the left lane. Again, this project goes through the 1st of August, so it's like a month-long situation. They're working southbound first. Plan for that. They'll be out there till 5 o'clock. Brooks Road just off I-55, a crash. Also still cleaning up here southbound on 240, the ramp to 385 east. And Hickory Hill and Rains, a crash. I would eat with their total traffic.
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23: Oh, this is so exciting.
24: It's time for Tim's Pop Quiz.
4: I'm sure Max knew today's National Kitten Day. Happy National Kitten Day. Meow, meow.
1: Meow, meow.
4: Yeah. 901-683-0989. First person to call and correctly answer is today's winner. Cat Fanciers Association. Are you familiar with that one, Maximilian? You familiar with the Cat Fanciers Association? I was not, although I am a cat owner.
1: I am currently not, but I am definitely knee-deep in felines.
4: Yeah. Well, Cat Fanciers Association study says this is the most popular breed of cat in America. Is it Persian, American Shorthair, Ragdoll, or British Shorthair? 901-683-0989. First person to call and answer correctly is today's winner. Now at 6:50, we gave you one of the wrong answers. So instead of 1 in 4 shot, you got a 1 in 3 shot if you're just blindly guessing. This is according to Cat Fanciers Association.
3: All you crazy cat ladies, it's your chance to shine.
4: Oh, yeah, you get 25 bonus points. I don't think we're going to throw in meow mix, but we can hook you up here. 901-683-0989. Who we got, Ditchosaurus Rex? Who's on line 3 there?
3: All right, here we go. Steven, you're up. Go.
25: I don't know any cat breeds, but you said American, so I'm going with American Shorthair.
4: American Shorthair. I have an American Shorthair cat. It's gray with black stripes or black with gray stripes. I don't know what the heck exactly he is, but it is rated in the top 15, but it is not number 1. I am sorry.
3: Beat it, Steven. All right, Lori. Hi, Lori. Are you a cat lady?
26: I'm a cat lady.
4: Yeah. By the way, American Shorthairs come in at number 11, which was bizarre. I thought everybody had an American Shorthair, but I was wrong.
26: Oh, yeah. It was wrong.
4: Okay, let me give you the answers again. Let me give you these again just to make sure. Cat Fanciers Association. Now I got to go to their website. I'm very curious. Most popular breed, Persian, Ragdoll, or British Shorthair?
26: Oh, if it's not American, I'll go with Persian.
4: The Persian. A lot of folks have those fluffy white cats that are absolutely gorgeous. I will tell you, they have moved up the rankings from number 5 all the way up to number 3. I'm sorry, that isn't correct.
26: Okay.
4: Oh, meow, meow.
26: Well, thank you.
3: Thanks, Lori.
4: Absolutely.
3: All right, that means it's wide open.
4: Yep, 901-683-0989. Which cat breed is the most popular in America? Is it the Ragdoll or the British Shorthair? And guess what? If you listened at 6:50, one of the wrong answers I gave you is still on the table.
3: The Ragdoll is a breed?
4: Ragdoll is a breed and the British Shorthair. And I mentioned one of those at 6:50 today. Instead of mentioning that one that I said at 6:50, mention the other one, and you're the winner.
3: Yeah.
4: Yeah. What do we got there? Is it line 3?
3: Let's see here.
4: Let's try that.
3: All right. Is this Ann or Ann's significant other? This is Sean.
0: Yes.
3: Yeah. What do you think?
0: British short hair.
4: British short hair. I'm sorry, man. That's the one I said at 6:50. Who's going to swoop in and take the prize? 901-683-0989. Who's this?
3: All right, Chris, go. You're up.
6: Hey, I'm going to go with the Ragdoll.
4: Ragdoll, which is great because it is literally the only answer remaining, which makes you correct. That's right. Ragdoll takes first place. It's the 5th year this breed has remained at the top spot. The Maine Coon is at number 2, Persian number 3, Exotic Shorthair number 4, Devon Rex at number 5, the British Shorthair comes in at 6.
3: I have never heard of any of these. I've heard of British Shorthair, I think, maybe, but
4: The one that looks like Mr. Bigglesworth is called the Sphinx, and it is at number 10 on the list Austin Powers.
3: Where's the furless cat? The one with
4: That's it?
3: Oh,
4: the Sphinx,
3: okay. That's Sphinx, okay.
4: Mr. Bigglesworth, yeah.
1: How about the Norwegian forest cat? That's my favorite.
4: The Norwegian forest cat is number 13.
1: Oh, wonderful.
4: Yes.
3: Well, man. Chris, we've just taken this thing and we've gone.
4: Hey, guys. Home from work late? Did you ruin dinner? 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
12: Fox News, I'm CJ Pop. Pause and strikes from the U.S. military directed at Iran.
15: So far today, we haven't seen any military action. And President Trump still saying the diplomatic channel does still remain open. Israel now sharing intelligence with D.C., showing that Iran has developed a new plot to assassinate President Trump. And there were numerous banners at the Ayatollah's funeral, he was buried just this morning, calling for President Trump's death.
12: Fox's Benjamin Hall in London. The New York Times reports Qatar is attempting to de-escalate the tensions. Today expected to be the final day in the preliminary hearing for Tyler Robinson, accused of killing Charlie Kirk at Utah Valley University last September. On Thursday, prosecutors played video of Robinson's former roommate and lover, Lance Twiggs, saying that Robinson told him he wished he had not done it. 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
2: Good morning. They have reblocked the left exit lane from 240 southbound to get onto 385 eastbound to continue to try to wrap up this crash. Please give yourself extra time right now if you're here to go. 240 southbound, 385.
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34: Can weapons of war be turned into instruments of peace? This was an intriguing contradiction one man sought to reconcile. Japan, 1942. Martial artist Morihei Ueshiba had gained renown as an invincible warrior amongst the soldiers he helped to train. However, he began to feel a strange dissatisfaction and hatred for conflict. And although he would never forsake his training, Ueshiba sought to find a way to use his skills to unite rather than divide. It was during the worst fighting of World War II that Ueshiba experienced a vision, during which he concluded that the real way of a warrior is the art of peace. Armed with this revelation, Ueshiba dedicated himself to creating a new martial art that one could use to protect themselves without injuring an opponent. And it was after constant refinement that he would give his new system a name, Aikido, which translates to the way of unifying energy, as the techniques he created would allow one to blend with an attacker rather than crush or destroy them. Morihei Ueshiba would continue to promote his art of peace until ultimately passing away in 1969. And yet, there are over 2 million Aikido practitioners worldwide that aim to keep his unique spirit of unity alive.
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1: We're back here. It's 7:35, 81 outside now. Going to be another toasty day, and there's a chance of rain this weekend. But let's look at the glass half full. There's also a really good chance of sunshine this weekend, huh?
3: Yes, I love the way you're thinking, because I mean it can just blow your mood. The rain chances really don't crank up until late Saturday into Sunday. So most. In fact, I'll even go and say most of the weekend, you should be able to get things done. And if you got outdoor stuff going on, should be in pretty good shape.
1: Our good friend Tanya J. Powers, Fox News Radio's Tanya J. Powers, files this report on a bill moving through the House.
4: The House is set to vote next week on a bill that could make spring forward fall back a thing of the past. The Sunshine Protection Act, which would put an end to the twice-a-year clock switching and make daylight saving time permanent, was approved 48-1 by the House Energy and Commerce Committee in May. The full House is expected to vote on the bill next week. The proposal being considered would allow states to opt out. Daylight saving time, putting the clocks forward 1 hour during the summer half of the year, has been in place in nearly all of the U.S. since the 1960s. If it passes the House, the Senate would then have to consider whether to take up the measure.
3: Well, there's the rub.
4: Powers, Fox News.
3: Does the Senate even vote on anything anymore?
1: Good luck with that, because there is very little chance. We're going to have Senator Bill Hagerty on with us tomorrow morning, and
3: I'm not coming in.
1: We'll talk to him about that and some other stuff, huh?
3: I'm not coming in.
1: Oh, you're
3: Saturday.
1: I said tomorrow. Okay.
3: Monday.
1: Monday. Yeah. My days are all mixed up. Let me look at the calendar.
3: We're going to have him on buy, sell, or stay. About real estate and politics.
1: Senator Bill Hagerty will be on Monday at 7:05 with us. So we'll ask him about the what did she call it? The
3: Save Daylight Act or something like that. I'm sure he's been waiting to vote on a myriad of things, and he's just sitting on go, but he's a guy that likes to get things done, but unfortunately, those around him aren't necessarily in alignment with those beliefs. So that'd be good Monday morning. It'll keep you from getting a case of the Mondays, that's for sure.
1: Yeah. Also, yesterday, the Tyler Robinson case moves on. Do you realize he's the accused assassin of Charlie Kirk? You realize this thing has been going on now for 302 days? The defense... Their defense in this is just to drag it out, apparently. And this victimizes Charlie Kirk's family, widow, kids. Even it prolongs it even more by dragging it out like this and arguing every single little detail. And most of the commentary from the critics is this judge who's overseeing this is more worried about getting overturned and there being errors by an appellate court found in his court than he is about this going through and getting things right. Twiggs is the roommate or was the roommate of Tyler Robinson. He yesterday, there was video shown of his interview with authorities.
5: But he had said he was planning to go hunting with his family. And he asked me if we had a Dremel. Because he said he wanted to create messages on bullets. And I just told him where Dremel was, and I told him to make sure he doesn't, set off a bullet on accident in the house. But I didn't really think about it until then.
1: Well, here's my point about this guy Twiggs. So your boyfriend says, hey, I need to know where the Dremel is. I'm going to go hunting, and I want to etch messages in the bullets. Do you... And I'm talking to those of you who hunt, and I'm talking about hunting, I'm talking about game, because that's what I'm assuming he meant in that, right?
3: Yes.
1: Do you, is that something is a normal practice that you do? You etch messages on bullets before you go duck hunting or, go sit in the deer stand?
3: I wouldn't suspect many in our audience would be trying to etch something in a shotgun shell.
1: You'd think that Twiggs would have said, what? what do you need to put messages on bullets for? Okay, well, the Dremel's over above the washing machine in the utility room. It was just, he says he didn't even think about it. And it sounded very odd to me. Of course, it's after the fact and what we know now, but I don't know anybody that...

0: 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Mitch Right Plumbing, Heating, and Air. Happy birthday, America.
1: Enough of his hatred. And on the day after the shooting in their apartment, Twigg said Robinson was going to turn himself in.
2: Yeah.
3: What's interesting about this is that the... what's interesting about this is Twiggs, when he was asked by the investigating officer in his interview that they played yesterday in the court, he asked him about politics. He said, no, we never really talked about it. He never mentioned it much. And the officer, the investigator asked him about Charlie Kirk, if he ever mentioned him to you or you guys talked about him. And he said, no, we didn't really talk much about him. But then later he said he was tired of his hatred. So what was it? Did he talk to you about him or not? And yeah. Maybe it was just the messages that he was referencing. I was unclear on that.
2: Yeah. And maybe it was the social aspect too. You know, maybe it wasn't the politics of Charlie Kirk. Maybe it was the social, the faith belief system of Charlie Kirk that just set this guy off. Because, you know, a lot of times... Charlie wouldn't even talk about politics. He would talk about social issues. He'd talk about faith. He'd talk about abortion. He would talk about, women's rights. There's a whole host of things that he took a firm stand on, and that upset a lot of people.
3: Well, you know what really upset people is he was very grounded in his beliefs, and he explained them very well. And could communicate them in such a way that most people who disagreed with him couldn't argue back. They had no way, and they got mad, they got frustrated. And that's where they would drum up the hatred for him is, well, you just don't have an answer to what he's telling you.
2: And he did not look for a mic drop moment.
3: No.
2: It was a conversation, and he shared his beliefs, and typically... You know, there was kind of a checkmate moment, but it wasn't where he got up and spiked the football. That's the incredible thing is it's not as if he was an antagonist. And I think that also upset a lot of people that Charlie Kirk's message was so powerful because he didn't have to resort to that. He was not. I don't think that he was inflammatory. You may have disagreed with him. And of course, media will call him controversial. By the way, in the media, oftentimes controversial means doesn't agree with me personally.
3: Exactly. That's exactly what that means most of the time. 7:45.
4: Good morning. They are back to blocking the left off-ramp lane from southbound 240 to eastbound 385, leaving you only that right lane to get on 385, so make sure that is the one you are in. We have got Warford block between James and Scenic Highway, a crash that took down a pole up in Raleigh, injury crash at Holmes and Lamar going on, as well as Hickory Hill and Rains. I'm Woody with your total traffic.
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9: What lengths would you be willing to go to for the sake of freedom? This was a heavy question one man would bravely conquer. South Carolina, 1862. 23-year-old sailor Robert Smalls was one of seven enslaved crew members aboard the CSS Planter who seized their opportunity for freedom by commandeering the steamship before retrieving their family members who were waiting ashore. Knowledgeable of local mine paths and nautical codes, Smalls was able to deceive Confederate forces as he painstakingly navigated the planter towards the nearby Union naval blockade, to whom he gifted his vessel to be used against his now former

0: oppressors. Such was the impression Smalls had made, that he not only heroically served the Union in the Civil War, but was also named the first African-American captain of a military vessel aboard the very ship he stole. After the war, Smalls would use his military pension to bolster his brethren during the Reconstruction era and go on to serve as a state and national member of the House of Representatives, during which time he authored legislation that established the first free compulsory public school system in the United States. Robert Smalls would pass away at the age of 75 from natural causes in 1915, leaving behind a legacy of selfless service in the face of suffering.
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2: 15, that's HIM to 215215.
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4: Memphis Morning News, it is 7:49. Hey, it's not a holiday weekend, and a lot of people have picked up World Cup fever from watching all these matches, but you cannot beat going and watching the local team, and that's been proven this summer. Joining us on the program is the president of Memphis Football Club, Kerry Talley, checks in with us this morning. Kerry, how you doing, pal?
5: Good morning, guys. Doing great. How are you?
4: Oh, we're doing well. The World Cup has been fantastic. And in the meanwhile, Memphis Football Club has been going along, and you got the regular season home finale coming up tomorrow night. How has this, you know, we can talk about the game in just a minute, but how has this first season been for you guys?
5: You know what? The first season for us has been great. We've in terms of, hey, we're getting people out to the stadium. We're getting people, watching the game. We're getting people to come out and see people that they've watched out here growing up all along out here at Mike Rose, playing day in and day out. And so we're extremely happy with that. We're really happy that we've given people a place to come. It's safe. It's a great environment to watch the game, to get something to eat, to get some cold beer. And, you know, it's for us, that's been a real success. You know, on the field, we'd like to have had some better results. But at the end of the day, we're a first-year team. We are in every game that we're playing and have chances to win. It's just those little maybe details that we haven't taken care of, but I think that comes with, you know, a lot of the youth that we have in our team, the younger players. They're learning the game still at this level and trying to grow each time. So I think as time goes on over the next few years, I think, hey, our goal is to really get towards the top of this league. And we went out on Wednesday night and played the team that's been in the top of the division for the past 10 years and held them to 1-0, and some might say here at the death of the game, hey, we could have had two or three goals, and, you know, it's just those little details in this game.
6: You know, Kerry, I think the other positive sign for this is that as the season progressed, and you, as you pointed out, you know what, you didn't have the win column stacked the way we all hoped, but it didn't seem to affect the game day experience for fans. They still kept coming.
5: Yeah, they did. And I think that's just, you know, we are super grateful for these guys coming out and watching the games. And, you know, it's tough when you have a competition like the World Cup going on.
6: Yeah.
5: And you're rolling out the absolute top class in the world on TV for 8 hours straight. And then you have, you know, 1,500 people coming out to watch, you know, basically fourth division soccer in the United States. And so I think it's just, it shows that, hey, people love the game. People are super interested in the game. And we're providing an environment where people can come and get their fix, even though, hey, I don't know what I'm going to do now here over the next couple of weeks. I'm going to have to come down off of this high of being able to watch, you know, 8 hours of soccer every day and plan my day around the World Cup schedule. So, you know, we are super grateful to our fans. They've come out. They've made it a great environment. And we have guys, every time we play teams from out of town, guys are looking at us and saying, hey, this is kind of a place I'd like to be. This is a great setup, a great stadium, a great game day experience. The fans are tremendous. The, you know, where the players practice, what they're given, what they have access to. And we're just trying to make it the best that we can for everybody. But our fans, have, the guys that have kept coming out day in, day out, that, I mean, we can't thank them anymore. We're going to have our fan appreciation night at our last game on Saturday night at Mike Rose Stadium at 7 o'clock. And we're going to do some giveaways, some raffles and things like that throughout the game, because hey, we're super thankful that everybody's come out and continued to support this thing.
6: Also, I just want to point out about the World Cup. It has got to have done nothing but help, because it's been such a great event for this country, and people like me who don't watch soccer, I won't go out of my way to watch a soccer game on TV, but the World Cup drove me to do that. And it sparked my interest, and there's probably thousands of people in this country just like me, Kerry.
5: No, I couldn't agree more. And, you know, I know that there's a lot of people out there giving the U.S. players a lot of stick, where, you know, this team's no good, or they showed that American soccer is no good. I don't really agree with that at all.
6: Yeah.
5: Because there were some teams, one, that got put out in the quarterfinals that are pretty darn good, that have had quite a good history. You have Colombia, you have Germany, you have, you know, a lot of big teams that got put out that have had great teams over the year. And, you know, I think that's a bit harsh for our guys to say that. But what I'm super proud of to see these things in this country is, and really what the World Cup is about is inspiration, right? I think that there are probably hundreds of thousands of kids that watch these games and were inspired.
6: Yeah.
5: And especially by the U.S. team. And I think in saying that, like, that is a huge success, and that's what's going to continue to grow the game and to continue to have more kids play and to continue to have different communities around the country have kids that are starting to be like, hey, I can do this. It could be me. And so, and I think that's a big reason, too, why we've had a lot of people out at Memphis Football Club games is kids are inspired. They want to go out. They want to see these things. They want to be up close to it. And if you can't get out to the World Cup, hey, I want to get down. I want to be close enough to see, like, these guys playing, to see them sweat, to see them, you know, the physicality of the game, to see the intricacies of the skills that these guys actually have. And be inspired. And so I think this World Cup has been great on many, many levels. And I think going forward for U.S. soccer, it's in a good spot, because you're kind of poking the beast. And Thierry Henry has said it many times. He's a World Cup winner. He's like, watch out. The U.S. is coming. It's a matter of time. Mm-hmm. And, of course, we're a little impatient with everything. But
6: we want it now, man. Come on.
4: We wouldn't be Americans if we didn't.
6: Yeah.
4: Hey, tomorrow night, 7 o'clock is the final home match for the season for Memphis FC. 7 o'clock. You got giveaways. You got raffles. Yesterday, Trucker Joe texted Ditch and me and wanted to ask if you got beer out there tomorrow night.
5: Oh, we got beer. The beer will be cold. We've got Memphis FC Match Day Lager. You know, we coupled with Crosstown Brewery. Brewing and put out a beer, and it has been well liked by the community. So yes, Trucker Joe, come on out. We got something for you.
6: He'll be there. Trucker Joe will be there, and you'll be able to. You'll know when Trucker Joe shows up. All right. Yeah. Looking forward to it. Well, we appreciate your time.
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0: What lengths would you be willing to go to for the sake of freedom? This was a heavy question one man would bravely conquer. South Carolina, 1862. 23-year-old sailor Robert Smalls was one of seven enslaved crew members aboard the CSS Planter who seized their opportunity for freedom by commandeering the steamship before retrieving their family members who were waiting ashore. Knowledgeable of local mine paths and nautical codes, Smalls was able to deceive Confederate forces as he painstakingly navigated the Planter towards the nearby Union naval blockade, to whom he gifted his vessel to be used against his now former oppressors. Such was the impression Smalls had made that he not only heroically served the Union in the Civil War, but was also named the first African-American captain of a military vessel aboard the very ship he stole. After the war, Smalls would use his military pension to bolster his brethren during the Reconstruction era and go on to serve as a state and national member of the House of Representatives, during which time he authored legislation that established the first free compulsory public school system in the United States. Robert Smalls would pass away at the age of 75 from natural causes in 1915, leaving behind a legacy of selfless service in the face of suffering.
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6: 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Got a Fox News update coming up.
4: Yep, and then it's Ask the Attorneys. We're going to have a chat with Ryan and Parker. And if you missed the discussion in the first hour about the Freedom fuel stations, no worries. Jeff Manasso is going to talk about that concept and how that has grown across parts of the U.S. for cheaper fuel for your automobile. That's a good deal. Hey, we could all use a little bit of a break, couldn't we? No break from the news, though. Fox News Radio is coming up next. It is 8 o'clock. Happy Friday, everybody.
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14: Watch your back. I'm Chris Foster, Fox News. President Trump is warned Iran is working on an assassination plot. Fox's Tanya J. Powers reports.
15: Reported intelligence coming from Israel suggests Iran had developed a new plan to assassinate President Donald Trump, according to the Wall Street Journal. For years, Iran has vowed to retaliate against Trump for the 2020 U.S. strike that killed Islamic Revolutionary Guard Corps General Qasem Soleimani. But a fresh plan would mark an escalation in the longstanding threats. The warning follows days of massive memorial ceremonies for Iran's Supreme Leader Ayatollah Khamenei, who was killed in U.S. airstrikes in late February. Some mourners threw stones at a billboard showing Trump with a bullet aimed at his head, while others held placards that said, "Kill Trump" in English.
14: No new U.S. military strikes were reported in Iran after two nights of them and retaliatory strikes in the region from Iran. A bipartisan housing affordability bill becomes law tonight with or without the president's signature unless he vetoes it. The 10-day window for that closes at midnight. He canceled the signing ceremony last month, demanding that Congress also pass new voting laws, the SAVE Act. Victor Marks is declared the winner of the Republicans' primary for governor in Colorado.
16: Marks, a Marine Corps veteran, defeating State Senator Barbara Kirkmeyer, posted a video to social media with this to say to his supporters.
17: Thank you to every voter, volunteer, and supporter who helped us get here. And to those of you who supported someone else in the primary, I want you to hear me clearly. There's a place for you in this campaign.
16: The Colorado gubernatorial primary was held on June 30th, but all of the counties took days to report their final results. Sue Guzman, Fox News.
14: Chula Vista, California man has been convicted of murdering his wife and mother of their three children. Larry Millette denies any involvement in his wife Maya's disappearance 5 years ago. No body's ever been found. Prosecutors got a conviction on circumstantial evidence. America's listening to Fox News.
11: The Mitch Wright Plumbing, Heating, and Air News Desk. Here's what you need to know.
18: Good morning. Ongoing cleanup of this four-vehicle crash continuing here at the ramp at 240 southbound to 385 eastbound. Now, they've cleared that ramp lane again, so everything is still in the gore. No lanes are blocked, but traffic is heavy. We still got Warford block between James and Scenic Highway. A crash with a pole down. Memphis Fire just wrapping up at this crash at Holmes and Lamar, so police are going to start their work to get it clear. I'm Whitty with your total traffic.
19: More heat and humidity are in the forecast on Friday. We could see thunderstorms way up to the north in the Dyersburg area that could be strong, but the Memphis metro should be mostly dry until Saturday night. I'm News Channel 3 weather expert Max Claypool.
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4: World Cup resumed yesterday. France strolling past Morocco. They'll be in the semis. Spain and Belgium go at it today. Remember that UFC White House event a few weeks ago? And there was the reports of a suspected attempt to attack the event. Well, eight have been indicted in that thwarted attack. Baseball last night, Memphis Redbirds on the road. They lost in a walk-off against the Gwinnett Stripers. They'll be in town coming up Tuesday. Memphis FC hosts Jackson tomorrow night. It's a big soccer match at Micro Stadium at 7 o'clock. And the Tigers basketball team, Coach Penny adds Ethan Hunt, not from Mission Impossible, but from the LSU women's basketball, to be the new director of scouting.
6: Okay, now you know. Here we go. Let's get back into our conversation on Memphis Morning News, 901-683-0989. We welcome back to Memphis Morning News. It's been a minute since we've had our next guest in studio, and we want to make this, and we said last time when Ryan and Parker were here from NST that we were going to make this a regular event, and sure enough, they apparently had a good enough time. You guys, welcome back.
22: We're happy to be back.
23: Great to be back.
6: Glad to have you guys with us. Talking about different legal stories, there's a couple we'll discuss. And if you have a question that you'd like to ask, you can either text it in at 901-683-0989, or you can dial us up.
4: So this has to do with strawberry shortcake, the food, not the person, right? With Waffle House?
6: Oh, the Waffle House story. Yeah, let's get into that. So, fellas, we got to bring this one up and ask you, first of all, if you ever received a call about something like this, and what you think if this story has any, if this man has any legal standing. So a Florida man says that an ad that was posted in the window at a Waffle House caused him to trip on the sidewalk outside the restaurant, and he was injured because of his trip, and because of the poster that was put in the window at the Waffle House, he's now suing Waffle House.
22: I've got to say, we do get calls like this fairly regularly, and it also, these are some of the hardest calls, because I'm a big Waffle House guy, and it really does, it's hard when you're looking into cases against the places you like to eat. But with cases like this, when it's a slip and fall type case, it's really always going to come down to one thing that they're going to say. And their Waffle House is likely going to say it was open and obvious, meaning that he should have been able to see what he tripped over. If it happened in the daytime, he was looking and had the ability to see it himself. Really, no matter what they are doing, it does not prevent him from just looking down and then not falling. We run into that defense a lot in our cases with slip and falls. But on the other side, of course, he's going to be able to make the argument that it distracted him and that's what caused him to fall. And it's one of those cases where would we take it? I can't say for sure without a little bit more detail.
6: Right.
22: But, you know, I'm not surprised to hear a lawsuit was filed.
6: A little more context. Maybe this will help. The suit claims that the curb that he stepped onto. See, this is where it's interesting. The lawsuit says the curb was unusually and not the typical height. It was unusually high, poorly maintained, and unmarked. Now, if there's a curb, does it have to be painted for you to see it? That's my first question. But he claims that he was staring at the strawberry waffles that were on the poster in the window, and I don't know. What are you alleging? The curb was too high or the picture in the window was too distracting? I mean,
22: probably a little bit of both, but with the curb, too, you know, you take the measurements. If it is completely out of line with all of the other curbs around there they're maintaining, you do have to keep things even. You have to make sure that it's not a dangerous condition that somebody could fall over. I guess he's alleging their marketing team did a very good job if he was that focused on the waffle.
6: The complaint goes on to argue that the ad that was displayed in such a way as it unreasonably increases the risk of a trip and fall, and would be disingenuous for Waffle House to suggest that he should have been watching where he was walking.
1: I guess he's also saying the marketing team is outstanding there.
6: Yeah.
1: They did too good of a job.
22: That's a tough case, I think. But those are the kind of calls that we get to. We look into those. It all comes down to the facts. So you want to see what the curb looks like and everything before making a determination if you should file that.
4: That's got to be, I would think there's some research and time that would go in for an attorney to do that, because my assumption would be if there is a Waffle House there and there are curbs, they had to pass some sort of city or county inspection for that building to be open for occupancy.
22: And it, for all we know, the city or state owned the, like, where the curb happened, the fall happened. Yeah. It all depends on who's responsible for maintaining it. So that issue comes up a lot when it's the sidewalk outside of a business, who's responsible for it. But absolutely, those things are supposed to be looked at.
4: Generally speaking, does Florida Man usually drum up a lot of business in the industry?
22: For the Florida lawyers, I bet you they get a lot of call from the general Florida Man.
6: Now, here's another story, a Waffle House lawsuit. This is interesting, and I just saw this one. Waffle House is also facing a class action lawsuit from a former employee who claims that, you know, in some states, Waffle House will let you sit there and eat your eggs and smoke your cigarettes. Well, the employee claims that there was a health risk because of that. But I'm not sure you don't have to work in an environment like that, do you? I mean, it's isn't that up to you? If you want to work at a place that allows smoking, I would say, well, I don't smoke, and you wouldn't find me working in, let's say, a bar or a restaurant where smoking is allowed.
22: I think that'd be the employee is saying that the work environment was dangerous, the health environment, because other people are smoking cigarettes. Yeah. I'm sure it'd be a state-by-state law issue, but yeah, I think unless there was some legal reason they weren't allowed to be smoking cigarettes in there, I think it'd be hard to say that something you signed up for and knew was a harmful condition.
6: Listen, I understand this sounds very judgmental, and I don't mean it to, but I would say that many probably of the ladies that serve at Waffle Houses in Florida and other states, they may actually have smoke breaks themselves. You know what I'm saying? They may just be fine with it.
1: They may, yeah.
6: So, anyway, I thought, what a great conversation we're going to have with the NST guys about the Waffle House lawsuits. We'll see where this unreasonably high curb goes.
1: It'll be one to track and follow.
6: Yeah.
4: People are tripping over for our waffles.
6: That should be their next marketing campaign right there is, you know.
4: Nothing like antagonizing, right?
6: Don't trip over our waffles, but come get them. Come get a stack of our limited strawberry waffles. There's also a tragic story that we touched on a couple of weeks ago. This was in national news about this. A Tesla was in self-driving mode in a suburb of Houston, I believe. And there was Ring video footage of this thing just barreling through the neighborhood. And it crashed into a woman's house and unfortunately it killed her. You know, I don't know what you say about that. The driver was initially, there was thoughts that he was inebriated and he put it in self-driving mode because he was.
1: Right.
6: Police say, no, actually, he passed the, he had no alcohol.
1: It's terrifying and it's tragic. That technology is rapidly progressing and they're making, you know, companies like Waymo, like Tesla, they're making so many changes to the technology on a daily basis. And to think that, you know, you could be sitting
6: in your house,
1: minding your own business, doing, you know, what you're doing, and that could happen is, it's awful and it's so sad.
4: Have you gotten calls about, or I guess maybe from victims that have been hit by somebody that has been on, that the other driver was in autopilot or something, you know, along those lines? Are those starting to become a thing now?
22: So we don't have as many fully autonomous vehicles, you know, around Tennessee, Mississippi, and Arkansas where we primarily are. But we have had calls where the semi-automatic features in cars with the braking and things like that have locked up, haven't worked correctly, and have led to an accident happening. So we are getting more and more calls like that. But, I mean, this is, as Parker said, rapidly progressing. I'm sure over the next few years as there's more and more fully and close to fully autonomous vehicles, this will become an issue. You just hope that they're testing this and it's as safe as possible.
6: You know, Parker, you mentioned Waymo. They've just announced in the last 48 hours, they're moving into five more markets, I believe. I mean, they feel that they've, they didn't say perfected, but they feel that they've perfected it enough in their test markets, San Francisco, I think Atlanta, a couple other big metros, that now it's time to start moving into some smaller markets. And they're not officially in Memphis yet. Is that right?
1: That's right. But they do want to continue to come into new markets. They want to continue to introduce these vehicles into, I think, probably all states.
6: Yeah.
1: But there's a lot of state regulations they have to follow, obviously federal regulations, and they really have to be able to map out the geography. They have to be able to handle the terrain of a given market. You know, here in Memphis, you know, if there's potholes, they need to be able to maneuver that. They need to know the turns, and they need to be able to handle all of that because how you see some of these accidents occur.
6: And in Memphis, the Waymo cars have to know that for some reason the street was named this, and now all of a sudden, a block later, it's named this.
1: Right, exactly.
6: It's pretty interesting. I mean, let's all face it. It's the future. You know, whether you like it or not, I'm old school. I want a combustion engine as simple as possible. It's because I like to tinker on my cars and I like to be able to work on them. And, you know, the newer technology, these companies are making it harder and harder for DIY guys. But all that aside, the autonomous vehicles and autonomy in our lives is becoming more and more and quickly a thing of the future, is it not?
1: It definitely is in every, you know, facet. You know, people look at their phone and they'll see an ad for something that may have been picked up during a conversation that they had. And so the autonomous, it's hitting every part of society and every part of our lives. You know, you see the rise in AI as well, and I think it's all interconnected.
22: And I think we see firsthand kind of what can happen in a car accident, the danger, the impact it has on people's lives all the time. Seatbelts, you know, decades ago changed everything for everybody and made cars a lot safer. I think now the hope is that this will ultimately make cars a lot safer for people. But I think the road to getting there is probably going to be rocky. And, you know, that's, we expect to be involved very heavily as far as if accidents occur in these situations.
4: You know, traffic accidents are one facet of what y'all do at Nahon Saharovich and Trotz. I know that there's a wide variety of services you provide, but when it comes to accidents, do y'all have like a heat map of the city? And I don't say this jokingly, of like when you get clients of, are there some like flat out most dangerous parts of town where it comes to most likely to have an accident, not through any kind of act of violence, but just because of it just seems like those places are where people maybe don't have, you know, the best vision available, line of sight, or anything like that?
22: It's something we look at, and not just in Memphis, but all around, and especially what we see around Memphis, kind of on the outside, but in more rural areas where there aren't necessarily the best signage and things like that, and roads that are intersecting and not the most normal ways. But in Memphis, we have areas where we see a lot higher volume of accidents.
4: You know, like around, like, Can you mention something here locally? Are there a specific spot? Or
22: I think it's the exact places as you drive down Poplar Union and see a car accident just about every day, unfortunately.
4: And would y'all mind expanding that? Because you said, you know, not just Memphis. I mean, where, you know, who do you serve?
22: So, I mean, we have offices throughout Tennessee, Mississippi, Arkansas, and Missouri, with Memphis obviously being our home base, but we represent people in accidents all over those states. West Tennessee is specifically through, you know, Tipton County all the way up through Jackson, Nashville. We have attorneys working in those markets and handling cases.
6: You know, yesterday there was a the unveiling of this new bridge in East Tennessee on I-40, and Marsha Blackburn was there part of it, and, you know, all the politicians were there. But she mentioned I-40 and talked about the importance of it for commerce, and talked about Memphis. And in Memphis, I did not realize this, she said that I-40, of course, and 55 meet in trucking commerce, but also all five... I think she said all five major freight railroads operate out of ports in Memphis. How often do you guys get and deal with cases regarding railroad?
1: Pretty frequently. And just think in Memphis, you know, the railroad, the tracks run right parallel to Poplar.
6: Yeah.
1: Right in the middle of the city. In some cities, the tracks may be a little bit outside and the trains go around. But here... you know, we've got trains going straight through the city.
6: The busiest part of the city.
1: Yeah, busiest street in Memphis. You know, there's a train track about 5 feet away from it.
6: Yeah. Yeah.
4: It seems like not just like first thought would be train and car, but it seems like there would be a lot of car versus car of people trying to jockey for position to maybe get through the arms or maybe somebody trying to, you know, trying to get through and nudges somebody. It seems like there's a lot of room for error.
1: There is. We've seen, you know, accidents where the arm of the crossing will actually crash down on a car because they're trying to beat the train when they hear the sounds.
6: What do you tell somebody who calls you and says, hey, my car just got smashed into, or the window got smashed, or I don't know if they're that strong, but I would say this. Now, listen, they're not calling me because I'm not the lawyer. They're calling you guys. But I'm just curious, what do you tell somebody who's like, well, if the arm was going down, you shouldn't have went through it?
22: Well, as long as they don't actually get hit by the train, hopefully, if it's really more about the property damage of their car, they're gonna be talking to their own car insurance probably in that situation. Because, yeah, if you're under the arm and it comes down on you, that's some of your own risk, unfortunately.
6: Paul says, Tim, you were asking about specifics. The four-way stop intersection at Holmes and Pleasant Hill is treacherous.
4: I will make a note to avoid that.
6: Yeah. So if you, you know, the so I got to ask you guys, most of who you at NST deal with, when you have a client come to you who's been in an accident, whether it's slip and fall or car accident, is most of who you guys are fighting, is it insurance companies?
22: Most of the time, you're first looking to somebody's insurance, because the reality is most people don't have assets, and we're not, you know, pursuing them directly.
6: Correct.
22: In most of the situations, because they have enough insurance to cover the damage they cause. That's not always the case, and we look for every avenue of recovery for our clients, but it usually starts with, if it's a car accident, the car insurance. If it's a slip and fall, the business's insurance.
6: And guess what? Those insurance companies have an army of attorneys waiting for your call, right, guys?
1: They get on things very quickly, and so if you're in an accident, the best thing you can do is to call us as soon as possible so that we can start investigating. You know, you want to make sure that certain evidence does not get destroyed, you know, video footage recorded over. So there's a lot of steps that we can take at the very beginning of the case just to preserve everything and, you know, make sure we lay a good foundation for helping you recover. And I will say with, you know, car insurance, the most important thing that you can do to protect yourself is to get uninsured motorist coverage. It's a coverage that, if you're already purchasing liability coverage and collision coverage, it costs very little to add uninsured motorist, and it will protect you in the event that somebody hits you without insurance, or if they don't have enough insurance to cover all your damages.
4: It's kind of like the hot coffee warning on a coffee cup. It sounds like that having uninsured motors, the fact that there is such a thing means that there is a certain percentage out there of folks that don't carry coverage. Would you have any idea what, maybe in just your own dealings, how many, you know, of these cases oftentimes have an uninsured motorist as a defendant?
22: It's extremely common, and I think Memphis, I don't have the specific number, but I think we're a city that's on the higher end of uninsured motorists.
6: Which is why our insurance is higher cost.
22: Yes, and a lot of people don't really, it's a big reason that it is, because insurance companies are paying out so much when there are uninsured drivers causing these accidents. But it is the biggest thing we tell people, is to look at your coverage, make sure you have uninsured motorists.
6: Now, this is just, here's some, a question. I don't know that, you know, you guys probably at NST, I don't know that you'd be involved in this yet. But here is from a listener, asks if you guys are aware of a dispute currently between Costco and the neighboring shopping center at Wolf Chase. Says the neighboring shopping center has barricaded cross access, now forcing all traffic back out onto Germantown Parkway. This seems like it's going to be a liability and going to cause an accident when one does occur. The property owners are suggesting would be liable for this. Tim, you're acting like you know all about this.
4: I can add a little bit to this because I saw where there's barrier because we were out at Costco out of Wolf Chase last week, and we were going to try to get out through the Dick's parking lot. And that's absolutely right. It is barricaded up where it used to not be a thing as if it were one whole shopping center, and now it's partitioned off, which makes the lines backed up. And you know what happens when traffic gets backed up? People get mad. People get in a hurry.
22: And I know where y'all are talking about, and that sounds horrible. And I will say, we wouldn't be involved on the front end. That'll be Costco's lawyers and the lawyers for Wolf Chase fighting about the property itself. But if an accident happens right there, that's exactly the kind of thing someone will call us about.
6: And I know it's a hypothetical, but as you said, at some point, something, if this continues, may happen. And then there's some liability on someone's part. But forcing all traffic through the property that Costco is on to use their in and out passageways, and the people who own the property next door, if they say, listen, we don't want all your customers coming through our parking lot, we're blocking access to that off, they would not be liable should an accident occur forcing all the traffic to go back out on Germantown Parkway, would they?
22: I think the first thing we'd be asking for is the communications between the two of them to figure out why they were doing it and who knew what when, because it could very well be both or neither of them depending on who made the decisions there.
1: And at the end of the day, all drivers here have a duty to operate their vehicle with due care, so you're going to look at the circumstances as to why the accident occurred in the first place.
6: Well, apparently, a lot of people are fired up about this because we're getting a lot of messages about the Costco and Dick's Sporting Goods dispute now.
4: It's a shame that this would happen when you're just out to get a 36-pack of paper towels. Right, guys? I mean,
22: get your hot dog, your paper towels. That's a tough day then to get rear-ended in the parking lot.
4: The $1.50 hot dog and Coke combo. That's right. I mean, that is the definition of a tragedy.
6: Yeah. One last question, and this is, I got this question based on a comment we just got on our text line. Tennessee requires that because to be able to drive, I always say this, it is a
4: privilege.
6: It's a privilege. And part of that privilege is that you have to meet certain responsibilities, correct? Your automobile has to meet certain safety standards. And also, to meet that privilege, you have to be insured, even at a very basic level, right?
22: Right. Yes, you do, legally speaking.
6: So in Memphis, we have this high uninsured rate of drivers around here. Is it a frequent occurrence for you guys at NST to get calls from people who aren't insured but somehow want to sue somebody and go after someone for hitting them?
1: It does happen at times.
6: What do you tell somebody who's not insured and you say, well, you know?
22: Well, at the end of the day, we take the calls as they come and we look into if we can help somebody. A lot of car insurance is expensive, and it goes into obviously a lot of a different issue why people do or don't have it. Everyone needs to have car insurance that's driving around. There's absolutely no question about that. But we have to also deal with the reality of the situation that if somebody's been injured through no fault of their own, whether they had car insurance or not, may not ultimately change. You know, if you get hit by someone and didn't do anything wrong, you should have car insurance. But if you had it, it wouldn't have changed the fact that someone else hit you.
6: Okay, so I'm glad you put it that way, because that's the spirit of my question is, you know, you still may have been done wrong.
22: Yes. And we want to help people who have a way that they can be helped in any, you know, no matter who it is. And the police deal with the issue. They'll still get a ticket for no insurance. They still have to deal with those issues outside of their case. But that doesn't mean they weren't injured through someone else's actions, right, which is what we look at.
1: And if you're, let's say you're riding on a bus, or let's say that you're riding as a passenger and you're an innocent passenger and you, you know, don't own a vehicle. And so you don't need to have any type of insurance. You know, whether you have it or not may not even be relevant to the given case.
6: And then there's always, and we can get into this. Well, I mean, I could ask you guys about this all day long. The whole idea of, well, the owner of the car gave me permission. It's not my car, but, you know, it's my brother's car, and he gave me permission to drive. And the insurance company says, well, we're not paying it because you're not on the insurance policy. But I think most major insurance companies I'm not giving advice for this, but I'm saying I believe, if I've read before, that if you are the owner and give permission for somebody to drive it, it will still be, the car is still insured. Is that right?
1: That's right. There could be an exception if somebody lives in the household with you and you did not add them to the policy. They may not cover it, even if you gave them permission. So a good piece of advice is, if you own a vehicle, anybody in your household that has regular access to the car, you should make sure that they're covered under your policy. Because if they end up causing an accident and they're not on the policy, uh-oh, your insurance may not cover it. And then the other side will be looking to you to cover whatever damages ensued.
22: And look, if something like this happens to you, there is no cost for calling an ST. We look at people's insurance policies after an accident all the time. The worst thing we tell you is, hey, there's not going to be coverage, and it's been denied correctly. But we've had people call us thinking they had no chance of a recovery, and then when we looked at the policy, we realized they actually were covered and there was a way to pursue a case when they were injured.
6: Gotcha. All right. Well, it's always good stuff, man. And we can't wait to have you back, because I know I got a lot more questions.
22: You know where to find us.
6: And we get a lot of questions, a lot of comments coming through on our text line as well. So we'll have you guys come back in a month or so. We may have to up the frequency if you guys have time.
1: We'll be ready.
4: And what's that phone number?
22: 683-7000.
6: That's right. Who came up with that one, by the way? That was great.
22: That's been around for, that's been the number for a long time. Yeah.
6: You guys probably. Well, yeah, that's why I say you can't say it without singing it. I mean, it's just the way it is. NST, Ryan, Parker, thanks for coming in and chatting with us again today, man.
1: Thanks for having us.
22: Thanks.
6: Appreciate the time. Hey, we got 828 news update coming up next.
18: Good morning. They're still trying to wrap up this four-vehicle crash off of the ramp from southbound 240 to get onto 385 eastbound. The left ramp lane is blocked, and I'm sitting here watching everybody who doesn't want to sit in that backup in the right lane try to cut across there, and it's going to cause another crash. Please don't do that. Just sit in the backup. We've got the construction delays on 55 southbound heading down to Pleasant Hill Road, that left lane blocked till 5 in Mississippi, and Warford remains.
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28: Fox News, I'm Gianna Gelosi. Court going to reconvene for the final day of the preliminary hearing for Tyler Robinson, the man accused of killing Charlie Kirk, after yesterday's chilling testimony from Robinson's roommate and lover, Lance Twiggs.
29: He had said he was planning to go hunting with his family, and he asked me if we had a Dremel, because he said he wanted to engrave messages on bullets, and I just told him where Dremel was.
28: Prosecutors say one casing said, "Hey, fascist," and others said, "Oh, Bella Chow." A new threat from Iran as talks continue.
30: Israel now sharing intelligence with D.C., showing that Iran has developed a new plot to assassinate President Trump. And there were numerous banners at the Ayatollah's funeral calling for President Trump's death. Yeah, but still, all this really comes down to the Straits of Hormuz. Iran wants to control it.
28: Fox's Benjamin Hall. 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
18: cleanup work continues here at the off-ramp at 240 southbound to go eastbound onto 385. They've been on and off blocking that left lane. It looks like they've kind of reopened. It's still some work going on in the Gore, so activity is there, but the lanes are moving. Still cleaning up around Holmes and Lamar, and we still have Warford shut down between James and Scenic Highway for crash cleanup. Again, a pole and wires were knocked down there. I'm Woody with your total traffic.
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4: 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Nobody does just because like Victoria does at Special Things. I'm talking about beautiful, unique, one-of-a-kind pieces of jewelry. 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She's going to have a great selection for you, and she has some great jewelry for guys, and as I mentioned, for kids as well. And if you have a particular birthstone, and if you're not really even sure what you're looking for somebody else, that's not a problem. Go see Victoria. She's going to ask you maybe a couple of questions about that person, maybe even ask if you got a recent picture on your phone or something. She's going to go to work and lay out some options that are going to fit your price point. And if it's a gift for somebody else, she'll even get it boxed and wrapped for you. If it's for yourself, maybe you just need a little retail therapy. It's Friday. 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I need some retail therapy, Victoria. 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
9: 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A lot of comments about the Costco Dick's Sporting Goods property dispute, apparently. And the cut through into Dick's Sporting Goods parking lot has been blocked. So, and that Costco, I don't know, Tim, you frequent Costco locations. That one seems like it's very congested all the time.
10: It is as congested. Yeah, it reminds me now because there's basically one way in and out. I mean, you can kind of do a loop around behind the building and go by the hotel, but you're still stuck in that cove.
9: Is there a Costco fuel station there?
10: It's not on the property.
9: Oh, there, it isn't? No. It's separate?
10: Yeah. You, well,
9: I take that back.
10: There is one, but you can't, there's not a separate way out onto the street from it. Oh, it's wow. All, yeah, contained.
9: Well, there
10: you go. They don't have a way out.
9: That complicates it even worse, in my opinion.
10: And it's not even a Freedom fuel station either.
9: Jeff Manasso, Fox News Radio now to talk about Freedom Fuel. Hello, Manasso.
11: Good morning. Happy Friday.
9: Yes, sir. Same to you. I want to, something else I was going to ask you, but anyway, let's first start with Freedom Fuel. The whole idea behind these Freedom Fuel stations, I saw some commentary yesterday by some people, Jeff, that are suffering from Trump derangement syndrome, that now suddenly Trump is making, getting rich, even richer off of gasoline. And these fuel stations called Freedom Fuel have nothing to do with Trump's pocketbook. Is that right?
11: Yeah, nothing whatsoever. I mean, this is, well, according to the White House, they said that this is a network that's operated by a private retailer. That branded its stations as Freedom Fuel to align with President Trump's push for lower energy costs. Obviously a fan of President Trump and his policies, but we're told that the retailer has nothing to do with the Trump administration, not affiliated with the Trump administration,
9: yeah, it's just
11: not
9: good
11: receiving
9: marketing.
11: Any federal subsidies.
9: Yeah, it's just good marketing.
11: But also lowering its prices by accepting smaller profit margins, 50 cents per gallon, cheaper than Pennsylvania's current average. I would have to say that this company's even taking a loss because, you know, you talk to any gas station owner, they're going to tell you they only really make a few cents per gallon profit on gasoline. They make most of their money in the retail shop. But so the White House is rolling out in announcing this newly launched network, 25 privately owned gas stations generally around the Philadelphia area.
9: Okay.
11: Pennsylvania and New Jersey. But to the first station to open up today, $3.47 per gallon at that Philly gas station, about 50 cents below the statewide average. As the White House says, it's leading the charge in lowering gas prices, putting more money in your pocket. The launch comes after President Trump pledged to lower gas prices through the Freedom Fuel Network. So maybe others will sign on. Who knows? And then if another administration comes in that's not as friendly, they may go back to whatever their name was.
9: Right.
11: We'll see.
9: Well, that's awesome. I mean, I think it's just smart marketing.
11: Yeah.
9: You know, and that certainly gasoline is, it seems like it's first and foremost on so many people's mind. There's no question about that. So why not call it Freedom Fuel? Here's what's even better. Let's sell it for $2.50 a gallon. I mean, you may be taking even a bigger loss. I don't know. You know, Jeff, the whole thing about how gas stations set their fuel prices is it seems like it's a mystery. And maybe those guys who listen, because we hear from them, who are hauling fuel right now, or they'll tell us it's not that much of a mystery. We sell it to the stations for a set price, and they choose to set it however they want to make whatever they want off of it. That's basically it.
11: Yeah, well, what's not a mystery also is that retail prices often follow the rockets and feathers pattern, and we've all observed this. Gas stations tend to raise prices quickly when wholesale costs increase, but then lower them gradually and slowly when costs fall. But that's one of the reasons why gas prices are still high. Refining costs are still high. Distribution and taxes, they obviously don't change with oil prices. And then the summer seasonal demand, because it doesn't make a whole lot of sense that gas prices are still as high, because the crude futures are under $72 a barrel. It was just over $72 a barrel before the Iran war started. When gas prices were a lot cheaper, but that may explain why gas prices are still up a bit. Current average $3.88 per gallon nationwide, according to AAA, up 4 cents from yesterday, about 6 cents from a week ago, and about 60 cents from a year ago.
9: But
11: they're down about 30-40 cents from a month ago. So.
9: And that's generally considering everything, the ups and downs of on again, off again nonsense with these Iranians, the IRGC, where Trump

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3: Still continuing to work on this four-vehicle crash that occurred about 5:30 this morning at the ramp from southbound 240 to 385 eastbound. The ramp lanes are open. Everything's still in the gore for now, and everybody moving through pretty smoothly. Holmes and Lamar about to clear up. We still have Warford blocked between James and Scenic Highway. I'm Woody with your total traffic.
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5: Do you think you could survive with part of your brain missing? This was a puzzling phenomenon one man was capable of living with. Vermont, 1848. 25-year-old foreman Phineas Gage was tamping down explosives with an iron rod when suddenly the powder detonated and shot the instrument through his skull, damaging the front left portion of his brain. Miraculously, not only did Gage survive the accident, but his intellectual functions remained intact and was able to leave his home after just a month of recuperation, as the damaged portion of his brain had adapted and regenerated after the injury. And although he was unable to return to his previous profession, Gage found employment as a stagecoach driver in Chile before returning to his mother's home in San Francisco, where he would ultimately pass away 12 years after his accident in 1860. Remarkably, the subsequent research into Gage's survival by contemporary and future scientists would lead to the creation of an entirely new field of medicine, earning Gage the title of the man who began neuroscience, as his story clearly showed that the brain was far more complex than previously believed. How might we, like Phineas Gage, inspire others by allowing our scars and pains to be transformed into instruments of healing and change?
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7: We're back. It's 8:51. I'm Ditch. There's Tim. This is Memphis Morning News on News Talk 98.9.
8: Yeah, and a friendly reminder to everybody in the Mid-South, down in Mississippi, today, tomorrow, and Sunday is a tax-free holiday. So if you're looking to stock up on school supplies.
7: Not for everything, though, right? Just school supplies.
8: That's right. Yeah, school supplies and clothing priced at under $100 individually.
7: Under. Okay, I was about to say, yeah. Boy, if my kids' clothes, if my kids' school uniform, like the pants, are over $100, we're going to have a problem.
8: Yeah.
7: So anything under $100. Is that right?
8: That is right. That is correct, sir.
7: You have this. This was filed just a few minutes ago on our Fox News radio site regarding an Iranian assassination plot.
9: Qatari negotiators have arrived in Iran with the blessing of the United States and the goal of de-escalation, as well as trying to get the Iranians back to the bargaining table. And Israeli intelligence, according to the Wall Street Journal, relayed to the United States a very specific plot to assassinate President Trump. That last bit of information, frankly, doesn't come as a surprise to anyone. The Iranians have not been subtle about it. Now, Iranian threats to kill Trump date back to 2020, when Qassem Soleimani was killed during Trump's first term. The interviews with mourners and chants at the funeral where by the blood of the martyred Ayatollah we will kill Trump, a lot of anti-American and anti-Israel chants.
7: There's Mike Tobin. Wow. Fox News Radio. There was images and interviews of Iranians on the street saying that it's revenge, they're out to kill Trump. It's interesting too that he flew to the NATO summit on the new Air Force One, the gift from Qatar, right?
8: Yes.
7: He flew there on that aircraft, and they said he was going to fly home on the older Air Force One. But I guess he ended up going to a military base and reconnecting with the new aircraft and then flying home on the new one. And I'm not sure if that's the whole, we're not, you know, the idea when you see a presidential motorcade is oftentimes you don't necessarily know which car he's in. And that's by design.
8: Right. That's right.
7: And I don't know if the juggling of the aircraft was for that purpose or not. Press had asked President Trump in flight about why, I believe they were asked why they were asked to close their window shades. And if they felt like that was sort of some part of some sort of threat, I don't know what that would be. But he talked about the threats against him. And he says, you know, these people are sick. And that's why I'm always amazed when I hear, like Mike Tobin just said, you know, they're trying to get the Iranians back to the negotiating table. For what?
8: What else is there to discuss? I thought everything had been out on the table at this point.
7: Well, and even, and yeah, that's the, my point is, they're not going to honor. They are very dishonorable, and they've said publicly, they're marching in the streets, they want to kill President Trump. So the only option we have left is to, I guess, maybe pack up everything in the Strait of Hormuz, bring everyone back and just ignore them and don't even mess with that part of the world again, which that's not reasonable. Or we have to eliminate these IRGC guys and whoever these other, this other third tier of leadership in Iran is. They are, they just will not, they're indoctrinated, they, their beliefs is such and so radical, there's nothing I think Trump can do to change that. He tried the carrot, he tried the stick, he said they were reasonable, then the other day he called them scum. I mean, he's trying everything that he knows, and yet I'm sure he knows obviously more than you or I do, so there's probably another reason why as well that maybe he's prolonging negotiations. Thump them and thump them once and for all.
8: Yeah, I mean, he's usually very definitive, but this has not been definitive. But you're also dealing with, you know, having any kind of conversation with Iran, you know, you might as well just assume it's going to be steeped in a bunch of BS. I mean, that's just that. I mean, straight shooters is not a quality that's typically listed as one of the top five virtues when you deal, when you're dealing with that country.
7: They're lunatics, and they've stated over and over for the last 45, 50, but even further than that, that, that their goal is elimination of America, Israel, and now they're saying, you know, Trump by name. Obviously, they've been doing that since his first term. All right, we're going to split. We'll talk to you Monday, Senator Bill.
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5: What risks would you be willing to take to tell a compelling story? Little did one woman know that her answer to this question would forever transform the shape of journalism. New York, 1887. 23-year-old journalist Nellie Bly is tasked with a harrowing assignment: to investigate the living conditions of a mental institute on an island in the East River. To do so, Bly heroically posed as a patient in order to experience and report on such matters firsthand, which would lead to the publication of an exposé that prompted governments to push for greater reforms in funding for mental health care. However, Bly would continue to challenge her boundaries as a journalist, as just 2 years later, she would embark on an ambitious solo trip around the world in order to beat the fictional record in Jules Verne's novel Around the World in 80 Days, which she would inevitably complete in just 72 days, further cementing her status as a female pioneer in the male-dominated field. Nellie Bly would go on to become the first female combat journalist during World War I. Before tragically passing away from pneumonia at the age of 57 in 1922. And yet, she is forever remembered as a foundress of investigative journalism, whose impact continues to inspire the countless women who follow in her footsteps.
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13: Let's take it down a notch. I'm Chris Foster, Fox News. Fox confirms Qatari mediators are in Iran trying to de-escalate the resumption of fighting with the U.S. and get back to peace negotiations. There have been no strikes from either side today. The Wall Street Journal reports President Trump's been warned about a new Iran assassination attempt.
9: They've got a source telling them that Israel relayed to the U.S. intelligence about a new plot to assassinate President Trump. And frankly, it doesn't come as a surprise. The Iranians in particular have not been subtle. The banners that they displayed during the final day of the funeral for the late Grand Ayatollah Ali Khamenei in Mashhad, Iran. The banners read, "We will kill Trump." Comments from the mourners were, "By the blood of the martyred Ayatollah, we will kill Trump," and things of that nature.
13: Fox's Mike Tobin in Tel Aviv, Israel. President Trump on Truth Social says he will not sign a bipartisan housing bill to protest Congress not also passing new voting laws. That housing bill becomes automatically law tonight if he doesn't veto it. Today's the last day of a hearing for a judge in Utah to determine whether there's enough evidence to put Tyler Robinson on trial for Charlie Kirk's murder. And yesterday, heard about a confession.
14: Prosecutors played video of Lance Twiggs, the former romantic partner of Tyler Robinson, telling an investigator that Robinson confirmed he killed Charlie Kirk and cried and said he wished he hadn't done it.
15: And then eventually said that he would talk to his parents or turn himself over.
14: State investigator Jennifer Falmuina testified about examining DNA evidence on the rifle Robinson's accused of using.
16: The DNA profile is at least 1 trillion times more likely if it originated from Tyler Robinson as a major component.
14: She also testified about the engraved words on the bullets used to kill Kirk. Twiggs confirmed Robinson had asked him to use a tool in order to engrave bullets prior to the shooting. Jessica Rosenthal, Fox News.
13: At least 12 people are reported to have been killed, another 23 missing in a wildfire in southern Spain. The majority of those killed, we're told, are people from other countries. America's listening to Fox News.
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5: What risks would you be willing to take to tell a compelling story? Little did one woman know that her answer to this question would forever transform the shape of journalism. New York, 1887. 23-year-old journalist Nellie Bly is tasked with a harrowing assignment to investigate the living conditions of a mental institute on an island in the East River. To do so, Bly heroically posed as a patient in order to experience and report on such matters firsthand, which would lead to the publication of an exposé that prompted governments to push for greater reforms in funding for mental health care. However, Bly would continue to challenge her boundaries as a journalist, as just 2 years later, she would embark on an ambitious solo trip around the world in order to beat the fictional record in Jules Verne's novel Around the World in 80 Days, which she would inevitably complete in just 72 days, further cementing her status as a female pioneer in the male-dominated field. Nellie Bly would go on to become the first female combat journalist during World War I, before tragically passing away from pneumonia at the age of 57 in 1922. And yet, she is forever remembered as a foundress of investigative journalism, whose impact continues to inspire the countless women who follow in her footsteps.
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23: How would you feel if you broke a world record without others noticing? This was a discouraging truth one pioneer would learn to overcome. August 1911. Journalist and aviator Harriet Quimby endeavors to become the first woman in the U.S. to earn her pilot's license after falling in love with this novel invention. Upon completing her certification, she began to participate in exhibitions, earning the acclaim of others who were drawn by her pageantry. However, she set her sights across the pond to attempt a grander feat, to cross the English Channel in her signature monoplane. The following year, Quimby arrived in Dover to begin her fog-covered flight, armed with only a compass to guide her. At last, on April 16th, 1912, Harriet Quimby reached the shores of France in less than an hour, becoming the first woman to cross the English Channel by plane. Her historic feat, however, would be largely forgotten, as the RMS Titanic had sunk the day prior. Nevertheless, Quimby continued her career until tragically passing away 3 months later in an aviation accident over Boston Harbor. History is often slow to validate success. How might we persevere in our own endeavors, no matter how soon or later we'll be acclaimed?
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23: Can weapons of war be turned into instruments of peace? This was an intriguing contradiction one man sought to reconcile. Japan, 1942. Martial artist Morihei Ueshiba had gained renown as an invincible warrior amongst the soldiers he helped to train. However, he began to feel a strange dissatisfaction and hatred for conflict. and although he would never forsake his training, Ueshiba sought to find a way to use his skills to unite rather than divide. It was during the worst fighting of World War II that Ueshiba experienced a vision, during which he concluded that the real way of a warrior is the art of peace. Armed with this revelation, Ueshiba dedicated himself to creating a new martial art that one could use to protect themselves without injuring an opponent. And it was after constant refinement that he would give his new system a name, Aikido, which translates to the way of unifying energy, as the techniques he created would allow one to blend with an attacker rather than crush or destroy them. Morihei Ueshiba would continue to promote his art of peace until ultimately passing away in 1969. And yet, there are over 2 million Aikido practitioners worldwide that aim to keep his unique spirit of unity alive.
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0: So the defense is resting on the Charlie Kirk trial, and I shouldn't say that. This is the whole thing. This is the hearing. So they want to see, and the cameras are there for most of it. The judge is going to see, is there enough here for a trial? I mean, the evidence is overwhelming. You have two or three confessions. His own parents turned him in. You got the gun traced back to him. He got video. It's overwhelming. What the crazy thing is, and you have his friend, lover, roommate turning against him, talking about these things and providing text messages. So the judge is now going to hear from the defense, and I think they're going to be wrapped by, you know, this morning. You're going to have one or two witnesses, at which time, of course, the judge is going to need, get this, until September. So assuming after Labor Day to make a decision on whether there's going to be a trial. Evidently, this guy has got no experience. He just became a judge, and you put him on such a high-profile case. What is Utah thinking? And what on what planet do you need till September to decide if there's a trial? And the prosecution, you got to go for the death penalty. If you have no death penalty in the state, fine. But there is one. If there is any ever reason to make sure beyond a shadow of a doubt that somebody's guilty, and the crime was horrific. You got a horrific crime, killing a young man who was extremely powerful in this country, starting a grassroots group that might have helped tilt the election towards one particular party, who has two young kids and a wife, just killed in the prime of his life by somebody who didn't like some things that they said, killing him in cold blood and getting him literally dead to rights. If you don't want to have a death penalty, you take it off the books. But if it's on the books, he's got to get it. When we come back, I want to talk about what's happening in Iran, what we expect to happen over here, and also the success story, which is Ukraine. Don't move.

0: Hey, it's Lynn Neal. Some call me Real Deal. 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Nostalgia Funny Car driver Michael Neal will bring a Driven Racing Oil report. Rick Taylor will bring drag racing news. Plus, in the studio with a 15-year-old 10th grader from Harrisburg High School, whose hometown is Fisher, Arkansas, is Miss Riley Joe Bush. 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
1: News. I'm CJ Papa. The fifth and possibly the final day of the preliminary hearing for accused Charlie Kirk assassin Tyler Robinson resumes in Utah.
2: Charlie Kirk was assassinated here in Utah 10 months ago today. His alleged killer has still not even entered a plea. And yesterday in court, Judge Graff said that even after this week's five-day preliminary hearing, he's not going to make a ruling on whether this goes to trial until at least September.
1: Fox's Matt Finn in Provo. Sources telling Fox News Qatari negotiators are in Iran working with the U.S. to meet with Iranian officials in an effort to de-escalate the situation and create the conditions for peace negotiations to resume. Wildfire in southern Spain kills at least a dozen people. Aircraft dropping water on the fire to try and douse the flames. 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
4: July 10th, Taylor Swift was named the world's highest paid entertainer by Forbes magazine in 2019 after earning $185 million the previous year. Daniel Hale Williams successfully performed one of the world's first open heart surgeries in 1893 at Provident Hospital in Chicago, Illinois. Vice President Millard Fillmore was sworn in as the 13th President of the United States in 1850, becoming only the second man to inherit the office after their predecessor's death. Nikola Tesla was born in Smiljan, Croatia in 1856. It would become known for his pioneering contributions to the development of modern electricity. I'm Maximilian.
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4: What's the boldest idea you've ever had? Sometimes, all it takes to bring people together is a single dream. Canada, 1977. Teenage athlete Terry Fox is diagnosed with a form of cancer that necessitated the amputation of his right leg. Nevertheless, Fox was grateful for the care he was given and sought to raise awareness about the importance of cancer research. And so, he proposed a bold idea, a solo run across the country, during which he sought to raise $24 million, or $1 per Canadian citizen at the time. Armed with a prosthetic running leg, Fox began his marathon of hope in 1980 at the tip of the Canadian East Coast. From there, he continued to run 26 miles per day, during which he was encouraged by fans of his noble cause. Unfortunately, after 143 days and 3,339 miles, Fox was forced to quit his run after his cancer had returned and spread to his lungs, which would lead to his untimely death at the age of 22 in 1981. However, not only has Terry Fox become a national hero, but more than $900 million have since been donated in his name toward the cause for a cure he gave his life for.
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8: What lengths would you be willing to go to for the sake of freedom? This was a heavy question one man would bravely conquer. South Carolina, 1862. 23-year-old sailor Robert Smalls was one of seven enslaved crew members aboard the CSS Planter who seized their opportunity for freedom by commandeering the steamship before retrieving their family members who were waiting ashore. Knowledgeable of local mine paths and nautical codes, Smalls was able to deceive Confederate forces as he painstakingly navigated the planter towards the nearby Union naval blockade, to whom he gifted his vessel to be used against his now former oppressors. Such was the impression Smalls had made that he not only heroically served the Union in the Civil War, but was also named the first African-American captain of a military vessel aboard the very ship he stole. After the war, Smalls would use his military pension to bolster his brethren during the Reconstruction era and go on to serve as a state and national member of the House of Representatives, during which time he authored legislation that established the first free compulsory public school system in the United States. Robert Smalls would pass away at the age of 75 from natural causes in 1915, leaving behind a legacy of selfless service in the face of suffering.
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11: All early polling shows that Abdul is catching all the fire. All of the energy of the Democrat Party in Michigan is that Democrat Socialist of America with working parties kind of blend.
12: Would you rather go up against him?
11: We're going to beat them both. We just watched a debate recently. It was an absolute train wreck for them. It is about crazy versus common sense. We're offering a common sense agenda, a change agenda. That's why we think we're definitely going to win this thing. And Abdul, the crazier he gets, the more crazy he talks, the better he does in the Democrat primary.
0: Yeah. And by the way, he calls himself a doctor. I guess he does have a degree at Columbia, but he's not a doctor. And he got pressed on that, not being a doctor, on MS Now. That was Mike Rogers, who has locked up the nomination unopposed on the Republican side, almost beat Alyssa Slotnick to get it last time. Remember, Dave McCormick barely lost to Dr. Oz, came back and won that seat against an established Senator Casey, who had been there for decades, and his dad before that. I think that Mike Rogers got an easier road, and I do think that he can do it. I think there's much more logical people in Michigan. Here's Abdul El Sayed, unable to answer why he uses the term doctor. Cut 28.
13: Now, at the end of the day, it's not about whether or not I'm a physician or a doctor. The question is, can you see a doctor? It's not about my education. It's about whether or not your kid gets a good education. So,
14: well,
13: I'm just not spending
14: time. That's a good
13: time.
14: Line, but people would say it's also about, did you tell the truth?
13: Well, I would say that I was the health director for the city of Detroit. I've done more to provide more people health care or eliminate their medical debt than most doctors have done in their practice career.
0: Well, I say you did not tell the truth. And that's who they're trying to find out, who to pick, who to run against. I think Rogers really wants against El Sayed. And I think he's a very bright guy. It's what he believes is the problem. It's not that he can't do the job, but it's what he would do if he got the job, which is scary. Now, Alyssa Slotnick could honestly say, and I'm not saying that she is, but she could say, I'm a moderate and I'm from the CIA. Abdul can't say that.
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17: DNA evidence, surveillance video, and a hearsay confession. I'm Chris Foster of Fox News. Today, it's a five-day hearing in Utah for a judge to determine whether there's enough evidence to try Tyler Robinson for Charlie Kirk's murder. Yesterday, he heard from Robinson's former roommate about a confession and Robinson saying he wished he hadn't done it. More from Fox's Chandley Painter in Provo, Utah.
18: For the first time inside the courtroom, we were actually able to see images of the alleged murder weapon put up on the screen for all to see inside the courtroom as the prosecution presented another witness to show how they found the weapon in the woods near the campus where Tyler Robinson allegedly tried to hide it and tried to come back and retrieve it later. They showed those photos. They showed it wrapped in the towel that we know eventually his DNA was found on that towel. We know that the DNA was found on the trigger of that weapon. We also know that with the weapon, they found four shell casings.
17: Defense attorneys are questioning the reliability of the evidence. President Trump tells the New York Post if he's assassinated by Iran, he's left instructions to bomb them like never before. He says on True Social, meantime, Iran has asked to continue talks, and we agree, but in no uncertain terms, the ceasefire is over. And Fox confirmed the Qatari negotiators are in Iran.
19: Talks do continue after those 2 days of clashes, and we have oil prices stabilizing, although gas prices did jump another 4 cents overnight, $3.88 the gallon nationwide this morning. Kepler says official crossings at the Strait of Hormuz, they slowed, just 22 vessels crossing yesterday. Some oil is hitting the market. And the International Energy Agency, in a report this morning, total Gulf oil exports, including volumes bypassing the strait, surged by 6.5 million barrels a day in June.
17: Fox's Lauren Simonetti. The president also says because Congress hasn't passed the SAVE Act's new voting laws, he won't be signing a bipartisan housing bill, but doesn't mention a veto. And without one, the bill becomes law automatically tonight, the end of a 10-day window. 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
8: July 10th, Taylor Swift was named the world's highest paid entertainer by Forbes magazine in 2019 after earning $185 million the previous year. Daniel Hale Williams successfully performed one of the world's first open heart surgeries in 1893 at Provident Hospital in Chicago, Illinois. Vice President Millard Fillmore was sworn in as the 13th President of the United States in 1850, becoming only the second man to inherit the office after their predecessor's death. Nikola Tesla was born in Smiljan, Croatia in 1856. It would become known for his pioneering contributions to the development of modern electricity. I'm Maximilian.
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8: What's the boldest idea you've ever had? Sometimes, all it takes to bring people together is a single dream. Canada, 1977. Teenage athlete Terry Fox is diagnosed with a form of cancer that necessitated the amputation of his right leg. Nevertheless, Fox was grateful for the care he was given and sought to raise awareness about the importance of cancer research. And so, he proposed a bold idea, a solo run across the country, during which he sought to raise $24 million, or $1 per Canadian citizen at the time. Armed with a prosthetic running leg, Fox began his marathon of hope in 1980 at the tip of the Canadian East Coast. From there, he continued to run 26 miles per day, during which he was encouraged by fans of his noble cause. Unfortunately, after 143 days and 3,339 miles, Fox was forced to quit his run after his cancer had returned and spread to his lungs, which would lead to his untimely death at the age of 22 in 1981. However, not only has Terry Fox become a national hero, but more than $900 million have since been donated in his name toward the cause for a cure he gave his life for.
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5: Fox News, I'm Gianna Gelosi. The White House insists talks with Iran continue even after an alleged plot to assassinate President Trump was uncovered.
6: Israel warning the United States about the plot to kill him. This coming from Israeli intelligence to U.S. intelligence. The Wall Street Journal reports that Israel recently shared an intelligence report about an assassination plot involving the president, though specific details not reported.
5: That's Fox's David Spahn. It's the final day of preliminary hearings for Tyler Robinson, the man accused of killing Charlie Kirk.
7: Charlie Kirk was assassinated here in Utah 10 months ago today. His alleged killer has still not even entered a plea. And yesterday in court, Judge Graf said that even after this week's five-day preliminary hearing, he's not going to make a ruling on whether this goes to trial until at least September.
5: That's Fox's Matt Finn. 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
8: July 10th, Taylor Swift was named the world's highest paid entertainer by Forbes magazine in 2019 after earning $185 million the previous year. Daniel Hale Williams successfully performed one of the world's first open heart surgeries in 1893 at Provident Hospital in Chicago, Illinois. Vice President Millard Fillmore was sworn in as the 13th President of the United States in 1850, becoming only the second man to inherit the office after their predecessor's death. Nikola Tesla was born in Smiljan, Croatia in 1856. It would become known for his pioneering contributions to the development of modern electricity. I'm Maximilian.
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8: What's the boldest idea you've ever had? Sometimes, all it takes to bring people together is a single dream. Canada, 1977. Teenage athlete Terry Fox is diagnosed with a form of cancer that necessitated the amputation of his right leg. Nevertheless, Fox was grateful for the care he was given and sought to raise awareness about the importance of cancer research. And so, he proposed a bold idea, a solo run across the country, during which he sought to raise $24 million, or $1 per Canadian citizen at the time. Armed with a prosthetic running leg, Fox began his Marathon of Hope in 1980 at the tip of the Canadian East Coast. From there, he continued to run 26 miles per day, during which he was encouraged by fans of his noble cause. Unfortunately, after 143 days and 3,339 miles, Fox was forced to quit his run after his cancer had returned and spread to his lungs, which would lead to his untimely death at the age of 22 in 1981. However, not only has Terry Fox become a national hero, but more than $900 million have since been donated in his name toward the cause for a cure he gave his life for.
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0: there's a point between skeptical and responsible.
1: Totally.
0: And we're at that point because we're about to start another election season.
1: Totally.
0: And then it's going to be Republican against Republican, Democrat against Democrat. And then you got to wonder, well, what, you know, what is real? What is not real?
1: When it comes to the pretrial, I want it to be known, like, I had questions of my own that I wrestled with as well. Not any of the necessarily crazy conspiratorial, but did Tyler Robinson act alone? What other institutions ultimately contributed to the woke mind virus that I certainly believe that he had contracted? Is it Reddit? Is it schooling? Is it public education? I want all of those places to be investigated and held accountable to the fullest extent of the law. So to act like those of us who, again, at this point, alleged, and I certainly believe in our justice system, innocent until proven guilty. But for those of us who do believe that Tyler Robinson pulled the trigger, that doesn't mean that we're not seeking truth and justice like the other side. They think they're the only ones who want those things. I promise you, Charlie Kirk's bride wants truth and justice for Charlie.
0: She had nothing to do with it, and to torture her in this way.
1: I've seen her behind the scenes. And let me tell you, Brian, while she is so strong, and I think she's doing an incredible job leading Turning Point, which is exactly what Charlie wanted, it's heartbreaking behind the scenes.
0: Especially because she knows all of these
1: heartbreaking
0: people. Because she knows them.
1: Yeah.
0: Riley Gaines, congratulations. Go pick up her book. You're not going to regret it. Listen to her show, The Riley Gaines Show on OutKick. And the name of the book is 123 We Are Free. And you can get it at
1: Riley250.com.
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6: What's the boldest idea you've ever had? Sometimes, all it takes to bring people together is a single dream. Canada, 1977. Teenage athlete Terry Fox is diagnosed with a form of cancer that necessitated the amputation of his right leg. Nevertheless, Fox was grateful for the care he was given and sought to raise awareness about the importance of cancer research. And so, he proposed a bold idea, a solo run across the country, during which he sought to raise $24 million, or $1 per Canadian citizen at the time. Armed with a prosthetic running leg, Fox began his marathon of hope in 1980 at the tip of the Canadian East Coast. From there, he continued to run 26 miles per day, during which he was encouraged by fans of his noble cause. Unfortunately, after 143 days and 3,339 miles, Fox was forced to quit his run after his cancer had returned and spread to his lungs, which would lead to his untimely death at the age of 22 in 1981. However, not only has Terry Fox become a national hero, but more than $900 million have since been donated in his name toward the cause for a cure he gave his life for.
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9: I think it's a good thing because I like the Americans. I think they are kind of hilarious as well. They are funny. So I like the way they are. So I think it's just good. And it's been, honestly, on every single thing with the World Cup so far here has been amazing. From games to the stadiums to everything has been amazing. Training ground or where we train. It's been amazing, so I'm super happy, and it's been impressive.
0: This is the World Cup has been. It's so rare. It's so rare to have an event where you go, well, that was unbelievable. Every event, every venue, unbelievable. Transportation, really good. Communication, really good. The games, unbelievably great. That was Erling Haaland of Norway. He's the 6'4", I think 210, 220 pound, maybe 230 pound forward with unbelievable flexibility and athleticism. He, they point out, is the issue with America. They said if he grew up in America, he'd be a tight end in football. They say in America, in Norway, they said you're going to be my center forward. That's the difference. I don't think it's going to happen too much longer. Just like they said, boxers, they said forwards in basketball used to be boxers. I understand things will change. I think it'll change, but this guy is an unbelievable person too. Go Norway.
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6: What lengths would you be willing to go to for the sake of freedom? This was a heavy question one man would bravely conquer. South Carolina, 1862. 23-year-old sailor Robert Smalls was one of seven enslaved crew members aboard the CSS Planter, who seized their opportunity for freedom by commandeering the steamship before retrieving their family members who were waiting ashore. Knowledgeable of local mine paths and nautical codes, Smalls was able to deceive Confederate forces as he painstakingly navigated the planter towards the nearby Union naval blockade, to whom he gifted his vessel to be used against his now former oppressors. Such was the impression Smalls had made that he not only heroically served the Union in the Civil War, but was also named the first African-American captain of a military vessel aboard the very ship he stole. After the war, Smalls would use his military pension to bolster his brethren during the Reconstruction era and go on to serve as a state and national member of the House of Representatives, during which time he authored legislation that established the first free compulsory public school system in the United States. Robert Smalls would pass away at the age of 75 from natural causes in 1915, leaving behind a legacy of selfless service in the face of suffering.
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16: An update on a terror plot. I'm Lisa Brady, Fox News.
17: Political discourse has many places in our society. Political violence has none.
16: U.S. Attorney Dominic Gerace just detailing the terrorism and conspiracy charges against eight men from several states indicted in a suspected plot to attack a White House event last month. They're accused of acquiring guns, buying a 3D printer to make drones, and training together in combat tactics. Gerace says they weren't just airing grievances from behind a keyboard.
17: Rather, they took action to carry out a plot to attack the UFC Freedom 250 event and to murder federal officials at the highest levels of our government.
16: A case broken open in part by a call from a concerned family member. Mediators return in a renewed push for talks between the U.S. and Iran.
18: Qatar negotiators are on the ground in Iran with support of the U.S. The immediate goal is de-escalation. Now, the president just posted to Truth Social that Iran asked to continue the talks. The U.S. agreed, but states that in no uncertain terms, the ceasefire is over.
16: Fox's Mike Tobin in Tel Aviv. There have been no new attacks or counterattacks after two nights of U.S. strikes and Iran retaliation. President Trump also posting he will not sign a housing bill in protest over the Senate's failure to pass the Save America Act.
19: But the president says Save America, which would require proof of citizenship in order to register to vote, is popular, and its, quote, non-passage is crazy. He says Senate Republicans should terminate the filibuster to get this done, warning that Democrats will nuke the 60-vote threshold rule for legislation they want when they're in the majority. The housing bill does a number of things, including streamlining environmental reviews, lifts rules on modular homes, and provides incentives through grants to build more housing.
16: Fox's Jessica Rosenthal. That bill won overwhelming bipartisan support. It can take effect tonight without the president's signature at the end of a 10-day window. 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
6: July 10th, Taylor Swift was named the world's highest paid entertainer by Forbes magazine in 2019 after earning $185 million the previous year. Daniel Hale Williams successfully performed one of the world's first open heart surgeries in 1893 at Provident Hospital in Chicago, Illinois. Vice President Millard Fillmore was sworn in as the 13th President of the United States in 1850, becoming only the second man to inherit the office after their predecessor's death. Nikola Tesla was born in Smiljan, Croatia in 1856. It would become known for his pioneering contributions to the development of modern electricity. I'm Maximilian.
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3: Unionizing. 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
1: Want to go after one of the other conspiracy theories surrounding Charlie Kirk's death, this idea that he wasn't hit by a bullet at all, that the microphone had exploded or something. And the truth is, I haven't addressed a lot of this because I don't really want to give life to it, but there are a lot of people out there who are tempted by it. They're like, well, what's going on here? What's happening? Well, I'll just tell you exactly what happened at the trial yesterday. You see the images of the bullets and the boxes that they come in. And what you find out is that the bullets that were used by Tyler Robinson against Charlie Kirk were soft point rounds. Now, why is that important? Well, here's Misfit Patriot. He's got a great account on X. He describes this yesterday.
2: Okay, guys, we finally have actual new information that confirms the type of bullet that was used to kill Charlie Kirk, the one that was found in Tyler Robinson's rifle. Remember, that had his DNA on it. The rounds had his DNA on it. And the bullet that was found in Charlie Kirk's neck was an expanding or potentially frangible round. Now, these are the ones that he was engraving. I want you to look right here where my finger is. That is, without question, a soft point round or an expanding jacketed round, right? Not the exact same thing as a frangible round, but behaves very similarly a lot of the time. So, these are designed to expand on impact, open up, and when they hit things like bone, they break apart.
1: Well, he's basically explaining the reason there's no exit wound is because of the nature of the round. There's a great social media account called Phoenix Ammo who's been looking at this for months and trying to carefully explain to everybody that's what this is. It's a soft point round used in hunting, meant to actually go into the target, not to have an exit wound, and to take it down. And that's what happened here. So just more information about this gruesome killing of the great Charlie Kirk now being put out there. One more item for you, and then we'll get to a bunch of other news we've got coming across the desk right now. Mike Lee, the senator from Utah, he was present in the courtroom yesterday. And here's how he assessed what he heard.
3: I was in the courtroom today sitting next to Jack Posobiec and just behind Erica Kirk when evidence was admitted by Judge Graff. That evidence, the evidence admitted today, is absolutely compelling. It's damning. It contains multiple confessions by the defendant, Tyler Robinson, acknowledging not only that he killed Charlie Kirk, but acknowledging that he did so having planned it in advance in great detail, and acknowledging at one point that he was motivated by hate. So he admitted this on multiple occasions in multiple ways. So it's difficult to imagine how this results in anything other than a conviction. We will stay tuned on that front. The prosecution has done a great job, and Judge Graff, while being very, very thorough, made the right decision to admit this evidence today.
1: The only issue is today, and that thank you to Mike Lee for that report, Judge Graff has now decided that he won't decide on whether or not this case goes to trial until September. Interesting. Kind of feel like probable cause was very well established over the course of the last few days. Updates as we get them. We've got a lot more to get to coming up on The Vince Show.
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9: Fox News, I'm CJ Papa. The U.S. military did not strike Iran overnight, ending two straight days of targeting spots inside the Islamic Republic after the IRGC hit three ships in the Strait of Hormuz.
10: The president just posted to Truth Social that Iran asked to continue the talks. The U.S. agreed, but states that in no uncertain terms, the ceasefire is over. This follows information relayed yesterday by our Aisha Hosni that talks were still happening behind the scenes.
9: Fox's Mike Tobin in Tel Aviv. The Department of Justice updating the indictments and the White House terror plot.
11: They took action to carry out a plot to attack the UFC Freedom 250 event and to murder federal officials at the highest levels of our government.
9: U.S. Attorney Dominic Gerace speaking earlier in Columbus, Ohio. 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
16: What's the boldest idea you've ever had? Sometimes, all it takes to bring people together is a single dream. Canada, 1977. Teenage athlete Terry Fox is diagnosed with a form of cancer that necessitated the amputation of his right leg. Nevertheless, Fox was grateful for the care he was given and sought to raise awareness about the importance of cancer research. And so, he proposed a bold idea. A solo run across the country, during which he sought to raise $24 million, or $1 per Canadian citizen at the time. Armed with a prosthetic running leg, Fox began his Marathon of Hope in 1980 at the tip of the Canadian East Coast. From there, he continued to run 26 miles per day, during which he was encouraged by fans of his noble cause. Unfortunately, after 143 days and 3,339 miles, Fox was forced to quit his run after his cancer had returned and spread to his lungs, which would lead to his untimely death at the age of 22. In 1981. However, not only has Terry Fox become a national hero, but more than $900 million have since been donated in his name toward the cause for a cure he gave his life for.
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17: 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That's Performance Plus Motorcycles. And tell them Lynn Neal sent you.

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12: Can weapons of war be turned into instruments of peace? This was an intriguing contradiction. One man sought to reconcile. Japan, 1942. Martial artist Morihei Ueshiba had gained renown as an invincible warrior amongst the soldiers he helped to train. However, he began to feel a strange dissatisfaction and hatred for conflict. And although he would never forsake his training, Ueshiba sought to find a way to use his skills to unite rather than divide. It was during the worst fighting of World War II that Ueshiba experienced a vision, during which he concluded that the real way of a warrior is the art of peace. Armed with this revelation, Ueshiba dedicated himself to creating a new martial art that one could use to protect themselves without injuring an opponent. And it was after constant refinement that he would give his new system a name, Aikido, which translates to the way of unifying energy, as the techniques he created would allow one to blend with an attacker rather than crush or destroy them. Morihei Ueshiba would continue to promote his art of peace until ultimately passing away in 1969. And yet, there are over 2 million Aikido practitioners worldwide that aim to keep his unique spirit of unity alive.
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12: Have you ever felt like the weight of the world rested on your shoulders? This was an overwhelming burden one soldier would learn to bear. Russia, 1983. Stanislav Petrov was the duty officer at one of the Soviet Union's missile detection facilities, when on September 26th, his monitors detected what appeared to be five U.S. missiles heading towards his homeland. With little time to act, Petrov faced a crucial choice of whether to report the possible threat to his superiors, who in turn would launch a counterattack that would lead to all-out nuclear war. In the end, Petrov would treat the readings as a false alarm, which was later proven true after it was determined that satellites had mistaken the reflection of the sun off of clouds for attacking missiles. While initially reprimanded by his superiors,

0: Roth would later gain international recognition for his decision that veritably saved the world. And yet, he would humbly brush aside such praise, eventually leaving the military to care for his ailing wife and live as a simple farmer before ultimately passing away in 2017 at the age of 77. How might we, like Stanislav Petrov, be instruments of peace in a world threatened by destruction for more than just nuclear weapons?
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2: And obviously, you know, when Alexis de Tocqueville visits America, he visits and he sees a very diverse population from all walks of life, all stations in life, all variety of means. But fundamentally, communities that revolved around the church. Yes, that's exactly right. Around the church, around Christianity, who looked out for one another, who had strong civic organizations, who had a common language, a common community, something that they shared in common. They shared that American revolutionary spirit. That's what we need to defend. We need to teach our children where we came from, the legacy that we have. We need to safeguard it, and we need to restore the public trust. Because in the absence of that trust, the left moves in. And with them comes chaos. 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
10: How would you feel if you broke a world record without others noticing? This was a discouraging truth one pioneer would learn to overcome. August 1911. Journalist and aviator Harriet Quimby endeavors to become the first woman in the U.S. to earn her pilot's license after falling in love with this novel invention. Upon completing her certification, she began to participate in exhibitions, earning the acclaim of others who were drawn by her pageantry. However, she set her sights across the pond to attempt a grander feat. To cross the English Channel in her signature monoplane. The following year, Quimby arrived in Dover to begin her fog-covered flight, armed with only a compass to guide her. At last, on April 16, 1912, Harriet Quimby reached the shores of France in less than an hour, becoming the first woman to cross the English Channel by plane. Her historic feat, however, would be largely forgotten, as the RMS Titanic had sunk the day prior. Nevertheless, Quimby continued her career until tragically passing away 3 months later in an aviation accident over Boston Harbor. History is often slow to validate success. How might we persevere in our own endeavors? No matter how soon or later will be acclaimed.
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1: What are we going to talk about with Will Smith?
7: Yeah, I know what you're going to say.
8: Shout out to Fiel Vaughn.

0: A Christian street preacher showed up to something called the Trinity Pride Fest in Fort Worth, Texas, not too long ago. It must have been, it was June, you know, because that's the month in which all of the sexual depravity celebrated. And they did that in Fort Worth, and the street preacher's out there. And here is one of several Fort Worth police officers getting in his face alongside a retired police officer who was with the street preacher, saying, if you're offending people, we can charge you? I'm sorry, what?
1: If someone is offended by your talking, then we have a problem.
2: It's a constitutional violation of your rights. If you shut us down,
1: no, if they are offended by your speech, okay, then I'll write you this ticket and we'll go from there.
3: Wait, you're going to take us for offensive speech?
1: Yes, absolutely.
3: Are you serious?
2: Speech. You're going to cite us for offensive
1: speech. Yes, it's called disorderly conduct.
2: That's No. Disorderly conduct has to be accompanied by conduct.
1: This is the conduct
2: I'm
1: that you're doing.
2: I'm a retired police officer myself.
1: For who?
2: 26 years, federal law enforcement.
1: So it's federal. So this has nothing to do with local.
2: Wow.
1: Yeah.
0: What kind of pothead logic is this woman wielding? Oh, so it's federal. It's nothing to do with local. He's telling you the United States Constitution exists. You can say whatever crackpot thing you want to say standing on a street corner in the United States of America. If it's offensive, I'm gonna ticket you. What are you talking about? What you're saying is flatly unconstitutional.
1: Everything that you can do.
2: Whatever we think.
1: Wow. Since y'all know the law so well, I'm not gonna let y'all.
4: So I just want to clarify, if anything is said that's offensive, you're going to write the ticket?
1: If someone complains that your language or what you're saying is offensive.
0: Okay, so she's going after them because they're being offensive. Okay, there's an update on this story, just to be clear on what exactly has happened. The Fort Worth Police Department has acknowledged what morons some of their officers have been, although that's not the way they described it. They acknowledged that an officer made certain statements that were not accurate. during a viral encounter last month with a Christian street preacher outside of a pride festival, while maintaining that the citation he received stemmed from the use of a bullhorn that allegedly violated the city's noise ordinance, not the content of the preacher's speech. According to the department, officers responded to a June 27th incident at Trinity Pride Fest after nearby business owners complained that the amplified sound disrupted their operations and drove away customers. Maybe they thought better of their nonsense after they heard the message of Christ. Maybe that helped. At any rate, police said the preacher was warned that the continued use of the bullhorn would violate the city's noise ordinance before ultimately receiving a disorderly conduct citation after continuing to use the device. So they're saying he was just being loud. That was the problem. Disorder. That's funny because I'm watching these videos. She's not the only one. There's three of these, three different Fort Worth police officers all complaining not about the volume. They were complaining about the content of the speech, which suggests to me that everything about this should be thrown out. Every single thing should be this. We are not going to become the United Kingdom here. This happens in the UK. You know, they go after people for silently praying outside of abortion mills. What are you doing standing here? Just thinking. What are you thinking about? Just praying. Oh, you're praying. What are you praying about? They're straight up going after people for thought crimes in Europe right now. No, that's not coming here. We're going to fight back against that. Get out there with your bullhorn, would you, preacher? Keep telling people about...
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11: Would you willingly risk death for the good of your countrymen? This was the overwhelming patriotism one man heroically possessed. Poland, 1940. Underground resistance leader Witold Pilecki was given a selfless mission to infiltrate and report on the conditions his compatriots faced while imprisoned in the infamous death camp, Auschwitz. To do so, Pilecki willingly allowed himself to be arrested by the Nazis during a street roundup in Warsaw. Once inside, Pilecki not only established an underground resistance within the camp, but also assisted in escapes, even giving up his own early escape plans for an inmate in greater danger. Eventually, though, Pilecki made a 100-kilometer escape journey on foot in 1943, after which he prepared an exhaustive report for Allied forces, which was tragically ignored and regarded as too horrifying to be true. Furthermore, even after the Nazi occupation, Pilecki faced further imprisonment by the Polish communist regime, who would unjustly execute him after a sham trial in 1948. However, Witold Pilecki would gain the recognition he deserved when his true story was released after the fall of communism, earning him the acclaim of his fellow countrymen, who forever remember him as a symbol of selfless patriotism.
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13: The judge locks down evidence on Lisa Brady, Fox News, on the fifth and final day of a preliminary hearing for Charlie Kirk's accused assassin. The judge says no exhibits will be shown to the media.
14: Defense attorneys for Tyler Robinson said the pool camera in the courtroom captured an exhibit, airing it for 2 seconds, despite an order that the camera was not to capture that kind of footage. Robinson's attorneys argued that cameras should no longer be allowed to broadcast the hearing anymore. Judge Tony Graff said while airing the exhibit did violate his order, he would not end all broadcasting. However,
15: effective immediately, members of the media shall no longer capture or broadcast any exhibits displayed by the parties during today's proceedings.
14: Prosecutors then asked for the judge to determine the evidence against Tyler Robinson was overwhelming, end the preliminary hearing, and order a trial. But the judge allowed the defense attorneys to continue calling witnesses.
13: Fox's Jessica Rosenthal. The judge does not plan to rule on setting the case to trial until September. President Trump says a ceasefire is over, but there is another attempt at diplomacy with Iran.
16: Qatari negotiators have now flown to Iran in coordination with the U.S. to try and meet with Iranian officials, to try and de-escalate the situation, to try and make the negotiations resume. All that being said, yesterday Israel shared intelligence with D.C. showing that Iran had recently developed a new plot to try and assassinate President Trump.
13: Fox's Benjamin Hall. Iran still pushing to control the Strait of Hormuz. A parasitic illness has spread to at least 17 states, prompting warnings from the CDC. It's called Cyclospora, a microscopic parasite from produce.
17: Experts urge us to thoroughly wash produce and our hands with soap and water. No deaths have been reported. The CDC also saying the source of the Cyclospora infections, which tend to occur in late spring and summer, have not been identified.
13: Fox's Jeff Manasso. Michigan hit hard by the outbreak with more than 1,200 cases compared to just 50 last year. 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
10: From the Mitch Wright Plumbing, Heating, and Air News Desk, the news you need. Now, here's Josh Rivera.
18: Three women were apprehended during a traffic stop shortly after leaving a beauty supply business on Wednesday afternoon with $10,000 worth of hair, according to the police. Kate-Richa Faulkner, Kendra Kraft, and Destiny Anthony were all seen on camera leaving Beauty & Company Supercenter on South Perkins in a silver Mercedes while carrying 40 to 50 bundles of hair. Officers were informed by staff members that they tried to block the door as the suspects ran away, but the suspects got by them. After being swiftly apprehended by police, Faulkner Kraft, and Anthony were all charged with theft of property valued between $10,000 and $60,000. And the Memphis Hound Dogs hold an overall 3-2 record in their inaugural season in the Arena League, but they're back in action tonight as they face the Arkansas Diamond.
19: Water heater, $500 if you fight for our freedom. Mitch Wright Plumbing, Heating and Air. You call, and like your fellow Americans, we're there.
10: Now, another America 250 fact in history.
20: Presidential nicknames have been around since the founding of our country, as George Washington was not exempt from such satire, as he was often called Muttonhead. Fast forward to President Martin Van Buren, who was often called Martin Van Ruin, because his critics blamed him for the economic collapse called the Panic of 1837. Additionally, Rutherford B. Hayes was often called his fraudulency, or Rutherfraud B. Hayes, because he won, not by the popular vote, but by a tight race in the Electoral College. And finally, sillier nicknames for modern presidents include W for George W. Bush and Slick Willie for President Bill Clinton. This is Maximilian with another chapter of America 250.
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25: 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Shelby County Clerk's Office. 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It's all in shambles. 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

0: So, Graham Plattner hasn't filed this paperwork yet, but he has until Monday to do it. And according to Axios, he's probably going to drag it out to the bloody end. So Democrats are going to be sweating bullets going into next week that Graham Plattner might end up on the ballot anyway. But they are doing some planning. They're hoping to replace him. Now, who could possibly replace him? Well, the reality is basically everybody who's involved all endorsed Graham Plattner to become the next senator from Maine, despite the fact that he has a Nazi tattoo stamped squarely on his chest. So I'm not really sure how much of an electoral improvement any of these idiots are going to be in the end. Former Maine Senate President Troy Jackson, a fifth-generation logger, who has been endorsed by Bernie Sanders in Maine in the gubernatorial primary, is now openly considering a bid to replace Plattner. Jackson filed paperwork, the Daily Caller reports here, with the Federal Election Commission on Tuesday. So he thinks he might be the best person to take the gig. Other people include that are considering it, former Maine Center for Disease Control and Prevention Director Nirav Shah, who finished behind the presumptive Democrat gubernatorial nominee and former Maine House Speaker Hannah Pingree in the primary, publicly announced his candidacy for the Senate on Wednesday, saying we have to defeat Susan Collins and hold Donald Trump accountable and fight for a government that delivers for everyday Mainers, not the privileged few. Yeah, Shah is considering it. He was in the Biden administration. I wonder if he'll mention that at all, considering what a disaster that was. And then we've got another person who's considering running here, Maine Secretary of State Shenna Bellows is also in the running here as a potential replacement. She has been the Secretary of State for Maine since 2021. She previously was the head of the state's ACLU chapter. You know why you've heard her name before? She was the woman responsible for trying to remove Donald Trump's name from the ballot in Maine. So we've got a bunch of pro-Nazi endorsers, Nazi tattoo endorsers, and election riggers who are all trying to become the next senator, the next nominee for the Democrats. So even if, you know, if Graham Plattner does actually file the paperwork by next week, Monday, and the Democrats figure out some way to ram some other candidate down the throats of the Democrat voters in Maine, Susan Collins looks like she's on a glide path right now to be coming back to the United States Senate. And as annoyed as I have been with Susan Collins, we have a Susan Collins exception for a reason. We're going to take a Republican from Maine if we can get one, even if it's a very crappy deal. It's a lot better than having somebody with a Nazi tattoo, somebody smacking women around, or some election rigger occupying the position. In the meantime, we can keep hectoring Susan Collins into doing the right thing to give us election integrity. Come on now, Susan. Come on now, Susan. Yeah. Better Susan than red, I think, is what I'm going to go with. We don't want the commies in there. We'll take Collins. We'll take Susan Collins. I love that this woman Bellows is being considered for the gig, though. An election rigger. Right after they get done rigging an election in Maine, where they disregard the will of the voters, one of the people they're considering is a world-class election rigger who straight up was trying to remove Donald Trump's name from the ballot in Maine. Remember that? They did that in Colorado, too. They were trying to remove President Trump's name from the ballot because rather than compete against him in a fair fight, they just said, why don't we just deprive the voters of the option? Wouldn't that be great? We could just rig the ballots. It's not great. It's tyrannical nonsense. Stay away from America's elections, Democrats. Stay away. Stop rigging them. We've got a lot more to get to coming up on The Vince Show.
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8: I'm John Saucier, the man accused of killing Turning Point USA co-founder Charlie Kirk, appearing in court for another day of a preliminary hearing. Prosecutors showed a police interview with his roommate who tells authorities he confessed to the shooting. Donald Trump Jr. on Fox says after this hearing, all conspiracy theories about Kirk's death should be put to rest.
9: In court, we saw the facts laid out very eloquently. It took a long period of time to get it out there, but once you see it, you put the picture together. Let's just say this is, to me, again, way beyond a reasonable doubt.
8: The alleged shooter faces the death penalty if convicted. New York City Mayor Zoran Mamdani says that they'll become the first city in the country to ban so-called deceptive fees.
10: It is estimated that the average family of four loses more than $3,200 per year on junk fees and hidden costs.
8: Many in the business community have argued his administration's policies will make it more expensive to operate in New York City. 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
11: July 10th, Taylor Swift was named the world's highest paid entertainer by Forbes magazine in 2019 after earning $185 million the previous year. Daniel Hale Williams successfully performed one of the world's first open heart surgeries in 1893 at Provident Hospital in Chicago, Illinois. Vice President Millard Fillmore was sworn in as the 13th President of the United States in 1850, becoming only the second man to inherit the office after their predecessor's death. Nikola Tesla was born in Smiljan, Croatia in 1856. It would become known for his pioneering contributions to the development of modern electricity. I'm Maximilian.
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11: What's the boldest idea you've ever had? Sometimes, all it takes to bring people together is a single dream. Canada, 1977. Teenage athlete Terry Fox is diagnosed with a form of cancer that necessitated the amputation of his right leg. Nevertheless, Fox was grateful for the care he was given and sought to raise awareness about the importance of cancer research. And so, he proposed a bold idea, a solo run across the country, during which he sought to raise $24 million, or $1 per Canadian citizen at the time. Armed with a prosthetic running leg, Fox began his marathon of hope in 1980 at the tip of the Canadian East Coast. From there, he continued to run 26 miles per day, during which he was encouraged by fans of his noble cause. Unfortunately, after 143 days and 3,339 miles, Fox was forced to quit his run after his cancer had returned and spread to his lungs, which would lead to his untimely death at the age of 22 in 1981. However, not only has Terry Fox become a national hero, but more than $900 million have since been donated in his name toward the cause for a cure he gave his life for.
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16: VapoCool. Unionizing. People like to conflate a person's value with the value of the job they're doing. 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

0: resistance leader, Witold Pilecki, was given a selfless mission: to infiltrate and report on the conditions his compatriots faced while imprisoned in the infamous death camp, Auschwitz. To do so, Pilecki willingly allowed himself to be arrested by the Nazis during a street roundup in Warsaw. Once inside, Pilecki not only established an underground resistance within the camp, but also assisted in escapes, even giving up his own early escape plans for an inmate in greater danger. Eventually, though, Pilecki made a 100-kilometer escape journey on foot in 1943, after which he prepared an exhaustive report for Allied forces, which was tragically ignored and regarded as too horrifying to be true. Furthermore, even after the Nazi occupation, Pilecki faced further imprisonment by the Polish communist regime, who would unjustly execute him after a sham trial in 1948. However, Witold Pilecki would gain the recognition he deserved when his true story was released after the fall of communism, earning him the acclaim of his fellow countrymen, who forever remember him as a symbol of selfless patriotism.
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0: You remember the lady who dumped mashed potatoes on her husband's head and like, you know, really screwed him up? Katie Porter. Yeah, she was crazy Katie Porter. She was running for governor of California. And they stopped her from that, thankfully. This will not shock you to find out. Did you know that she leaves Yelp reviews for businesses in order to torment them? Did you know this? It is the most predictable thing ever. They call her, well, she's being referred to as a Karen. I don't like this nickname, Karen. I try to avoid it because I know lots of nice Karens, and I don't think that Karen should be a pejorative. But if we're going to use it as a pejorative, it applies to Katie Porter for sure. TMZ has a report on her nonsense. They said if you thought Congresswoman Katie Porter wasn't holding back when she wielded her whiteboard, then get a load of her Yelp account. In old Yelp reviews, the former congresswoman tore into a masseuse, a taxi firm, and a pizza shop. Porter blasted Massage Heights in Sherman Oaks, California. Okay, first of all, gross. Jim, first of all, gross. She went to a massage place. I hope they left her a one-star review. Ugh, I had to massage Katie Porter. She claimed that they were treating their own employees like crap. She said, quote, if you want consistent good service and want to patronize a place that treats employees with respect, I would never recommend this. She was angry at the massage place. In 2013, Porter ordered from Tony Pepperoni Pizzeria and then slammed them because her delivery took too long. She was told that the pizza would take 35 to 40 minutes, but at the 40-minute mark, she instantly put a review up that they were taking too long. What a tool. At the 52-minute mark, she called again, and she claimed she was told the driver would call her but didn't. She did say, though, she acknowledged, she said the pizza was decent when it arrived, but it took way too long. It took way too long. So Katie Porter's a whack job. I don't know if you needed to know that. It's not really brand new information, but she is a whiny whack job.
1: I'd like to see her staffer's Yelp reviews.
0: Yeah, I would love to see the Yelp reviews from staff. She's a tormentor, treats people like crap, screaming at them on camera. Crazy Katie Porter. It was a good story this year. Katie Porter's out of a job. I love that. See?
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13: What's the boldest idea you've ever had? Sometimes, all it takes to bring people together is a single dream. Canada, 1977. Teenage athlete Terry Fox is diagnosed with a form of cancer that necessitated the amputation of his right leg. Nevertheless, Fox was grateful for the care he was given and sought to raise awareness about the importance of cancer research. And so, he proposed a bold idea. A solo run across the country, during which he sought to raise $24 million, or $1 per Canadian citizen at the time. Armed with a prosthetic running leg, Fox began his Marathon of Hope in 1980 at the tip of the Canadian East Coast. From there, he continued to run 26 miles per day, during which he was encouraged by fans of his noble cause. Unfortunately, after 143 days and 3,339 miles, Fox was forced to quit his run after his cancer had returned and spread to his lungs, which would lead to his untimely death at the age of 22 in 1981. However, not only has Terry Fox become a national hero, but more than $900 million have since been donated in his name toward the cause for a cure he gave his life for.
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14: The evidence is overwhelming on Lisa Brady, Fox News. That's what the lead prosecutor told the judge in Utah on day five of a hearing on probable cause to send Charlie Kirk's accused killer, Tyler Robinson, to trial. County Prosecutor Chad Grunander calls the evidence devastating.
15: And the question needs to be asked, the purpose of continuing with testimony, if it's long and drawn out. Of course, the defense has the right to call witnesses, but it needs to be within the context of this preliminary hearing.
14: Urging the judge to end the hearing and send the case to trial, but the judge allowed the defense to call final witnesses after putting new restrictions on cameras in the courtroom.
16: Yesterday, the courtroom camera briefly aired Tyler Robinson's alleged confession note, an exhibit that wasn't supposed to be made public. And as a result, the judge ruled that today the camera could not show any more exhibits, only the testimony.
14: Fox's Claudia Cowan at the courthouse in Provo, where that hearing did wrap up a short time ago, but a ruling on probable cause not expected until September. Mediators from Qatar back in Iran for another attempt at diplomacy, despite word that Iran still wants to kill President Trump.
17: The Wall Street Journal is reporting that Israeli intelligence recently shared with U.S. intelligence an assassination plot involving Trump. But the president told the New York Post today Israel did not alert to a new threat.
14: Fox's David Spunt in Washington. A mid-air crisis under investigation in Greece after a Ryanair passenger was partially sucked out of a plane window. The airline says the window dislodged in flight. Media reports in Greece say a piece of engine broke off and smashed the window, causing the cabin to decompress, but the airline has not confirmed that. The flight was en route from the second largest city in Greece to Germany, but returned shortly after takeoff. Ryanair says the plane was able to land normally, with one passenger receiving medical assistance. 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
12: From the Mitch Wright Plumbing, Heating, and Air News Desk, the news you need now. Here's Josh Rivera.
18: Memphis police announced that a boy who was shot overnight at a downtown Memphis apartment building is now dead. Just after midnight, according to police, they responded to a shooting report in the 300 block of South Orleans Street. No victim was discovered at the scene at that time. Officers then reported that a young male was declared deceased at the hospital after arriving in a private vehicle shortly after. Who actually pulled the trigger is still unknown at this point. However, the investigation is still ongoing. And following a former elementary school teacher's 2022 conviction for child sex abuse, parents are suing Memphis Shelby County Schools and school officials, according to court documents. Kenneth Clay was charged with aggravated sexual battery and child rape in relation to a Winchester Elementary student. On August 18th, Clay is scheduled to get his sentence. And in the lawsuit case, the parents claim that Winchester...
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0: It is Will Cain Country, normally streaming live every Monday through Thursday at 12 o'clock Eastern Time at the Will Cain Country YouTube channel, the Will Cain Facebook page, but just hit follow at Spotify or on Apple or on YouTube. Are you guys into UFC?
1: Not even a little bit.
0: Really? Both of you?
2: I'm not a UFC guy.
1: I tried. It's nothing I've ever tried to do or been interested in doing, so I just can't get into it. And it's not just the violence. It's just like, I don't know. I just don't understand it as much as other sports.
2: With all the Brazilian jiu-jitsu in it, I think it's kind of fruity. Like a bunch of getting on the ground, grabbing guys. Yeah, just a little, I don't know.
1: Dude, they kick your ass in 2 seconds.
0: I just don't. I've got so many things to say. Like, okay, first of all, there's a chance. There's always a chance that Patrick and I are in the same algorithm, which is a real shame to me. It's shameful. It's embarrassing that I'm in the same algorithm as you, Pat. However, this did just pop up in my algorithm. I'll play it on my phone.
3: You mean this one?
4: Yeah. No, man. That's gay.
3: No, it's not. It's jiu-jitsu.
4: It's gay.
3: It's not gay, bro. Honestly, it's not gay. Men rolling. That's gay. No, like, even when, like, without sage on camera, jiu-jitsu is gay.
4: No, listen, look, if someone's gonna attack you, the way to defend yourself in jiu-jitsu would be to get into God and
3: see how gay you look.
4: Yeah, you're right, it's pretty gay.
2: You're stealing my material.
0: I don't know how that got in my algorithm.
2: I did not see that. I've never seen that.
0: You've never seen that?
1: I've never seen that.
0: My brother does jiu-jitsu, so I sent it to him. That's how I was able to find it so quick, because I sent it to my brother yesterday. That's not AI, right? Because isn't that the guy? That's an African black guy, and he reminds... Yeah, he's that video guy.
2: He's leaned into it, yeah.
0: Why? Oh, is it the same guy? Why, you gay?
1: I think he does cameos, too, where you could hire him to do it for your buddy.
2: It's become a thing for him. It's become his bit.
1: Yeah.
2: Yeah.
1: It's a good bit, though.
0: Jiu-jitsu? He's gay.
1: I mean, if you look at it, it's a lot of rapping and rolling. Wrestling.
0: All right, this guy turning that into a bit.
2: Sweaty on the ground with dudes, you know? Kind of weird.
0: All right, this guy turning this into a bit actually takes me into something. So how is it you like... I have these complicated feelings, and you're beginning to represent all of them, Patrick. Like, I think about these young dudes now, and they're black-pilled, and they're conspiratorial, and, man, they're soft, and they're victims. And honestly, even, I don't care, they're feminized. Even this way of thinking, like, what are you doing? And you're this guy, and you're into WWE. But not UFC. Like, think about that. And I don't begrudge someone being into WWE. But if you are into WWE, but not UFC, you have reduced WWE into the theater of it. And that's it. And you're now a theater boy.
2: WWE is one of the last forms of older entertainment that we've had traditionally for thousands of years.
1: It's entertainment.
2: Vaudevillian. It's entertainment,
1: but not sporting.
2: It's like a male musical, essentially. Yeah, I mean, I know what it is.
1: That's not helping your case.
2: I don't care.
0: Yeah, this is not.
2: I also love Les Miserables. Whatever.
1: He called it male theater.
0: None of this meshes with his hockey enforcer nostalgia he tries to throw onto the show every once in a while. This hockey goon that likes Les Miserables and male theater.
1: Jean Valjean.
2: I don't know.
0: I heard this the other day. This is like the I Hate Soccer Bros. This is part of my problem with the I Hate Soccer Bros, right? I heard somebody saying this on radio the other day, and I think it's true. I could get into any sport. I think I could literally get into any sport.
1: Yeah.
0: It is a matter... The drama of human competition is entertaining. And then if you add in a couple of elements, which soccer really has, then you've got the makings of high entertainment. And those two elements are, I would suggest, storylines as long as you get to know the stories involved in the competition, you can be more invested. So, you know, if you start understanding, you know, Scottie Scheffler versus Rory McIlroy, their backstories, their personalities, you're going to care a lot more about the golf tournament, and you can get into it. If you watch volleyball, but you know the stories and the names of several of the girls in the volleyball match, you're going to get into it. And I mean, back to the soccer thing, I'm going to be into it more understandably because I know a player on every team, who he plays for professionally, probably a good chance decently of his career arc. I know less about his personality, probably fewer those guys. As an aside, I read this article this morning. It is so interesting how Erling Haaland is breaking through. Like, he is literally the moment. And it's not just me. There are now memes about Erling Haaland being in everybody's algorithm. He's in everybody's algorithm. And he is the breakout star of this World Cup. For me, I feel like there's a little tiny bit of me that's like, don't be the GarageBand guy. Like, I knew who he was, and I was a fan before all of you who are who you guys. That's the exact thing we hate about soccer guy, right? But I do think, like, analytically, it's fun to think about why this guy is breaking through. More than, say, Harry Kane. Like, Harry Kane's having a great World Cup. He's English. He speaks English. He's having a great tournament, and he's popular.
1: Like Erling Haaland.
0: I think that's exactly right, Dan. Yeah. It's a caricature that Americans like. And a lot of the breakthrough is in America, but it is globally. And it's the style of play. It's the body type. It's the humor. He's self-deprecating. It's his personality. And it is the caricature of a Viking.
1: Yeah.
0: Like, he literally looks like a modern incarnation of a Viking.
1: Yeah.
0: Yes.
1: Yeah, that's amazing.
2: But that's what I was saying the other day in the chat. I'm like, I understand I'm not a soccer guy, okay, but if you look at Haaland and Messi, and they're both built completely differently, they play different styles of the game, but when you try to take them down, take them out, they just keep going. There's no stopping them. I think Americans are drawn to that because
0: you're talking about flopping.
2: Yeah, yeah, because when you watch most soccer, there's a lot of flopping, a lot of drawing fouls, a lot of, you know, it just feels like, as an American, you feel like, hey, why am I watching this? Like, we like sports.
0: Yeah.
2: We like our sports guys tough. And even Messi, who's small, he just keeps going. He's not stopping because you try to take him down. And I think
0: and that's Haaland has that, and I do think that makes Haaland a unique character for breaking through in America. Of all the critiques, you know, being a soccer fan in America, and certainly being a soccer fan among conservatives, feels a little bit like raising children who will not listen to you. You will not listen to me about the greatness of this. You will not listen to me about how the ultimate entertainment value. And it makes me really question my own persuasive abilities. Now, I understand that I'm working against some massive cultural tides. But most of the complaints, I want to also say this, as I've said before, I was you. To be clear, I was you. I made fun of 0-0. I made fun of nil. I made fun of flopping. All of that, okay? And I've come all this way. And so I know all the complaints. And I've let go of them. And so in some of them. So, for example, the clock. A lot of Americans say, I'm into this World Cup thing, but I'm still upset about the clock. Why can't we just have a clock that ticks down? But I'm over it, Patrick. Like, if you watch it, you get it. You understand this is how the game works. And it's like, honestly, my sons played a high school soccer game against a league that for some reason does the clock differently, and they stop it and count it down, and it's totally disruptive. You're like, I don't understand what's going on. You're used to playing the sport this way. It's a running clock. The ref adds time. Yes, it's not as bright a line in American sports where it's like zero. You never know when it's going to end, right? But you roughly know, one would say, within a minute and a half of when it's going to end. And look, if you're being real, when the clock stops in a game is also somewhat arbitrary. So it just doesn't bother me anymore. The clock, just walking you through, I understand your complaints, and this one does not bother me. If you're watching a game with me and my sons the other day, I can't remember what game it was, I did say, God, call it, ref. It's got to be over. Yeah. So you'll say that at the end of the game. But that being said, it does nothing to diminish my enjoyment of the game. It does add suspense.
1: Yeah.
0: I'm not saying it's better.
1: But come on, end it.
0: I'm definitely not saying that. but it does not compromise your enjoyment of the game in any way.
1: Yeah.
0: Let's take a quick break, but we'll be right back on this Friday edition of Will Kane Country.
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18: How would you feel if you weren't recognized for an historic contribution? The greatest stories are often left unrecorded behind the scenes. Hollywood, 1939. Actress and dancer Karen Marsh was hired by MGM as Judy Garland's stand-in for their latest film, The Wizard of Oz, as the two were strikingly similar in build and height. To avoid Garland the tedium of being on set while cameras were being adjusted, Marsh would continually pace through the land of Oz until each scene was properly framed for the former to step in. And although hers were the feet that famously tapped the legendary ruby slippers together, as a stand-in, Marsh's role in the eventual masterpiece would go uncredited. Nevertheless, Marsh would continue acting and dancing until her career was cut tragically short by a plane crash in 1949, which she miraculously survived, but was told she would never dance again due to an injury to her left foot. However, she would prove her physicians wrong, and at over a century old, continues to donate her talents as a dance therapy instructor. Karen Marsh is one of the last surviving members of The Wizard of Oz, and has since gained the recognition she deserves as an ambassador at fan events and reunions, as she relentlessly perseveres down her own lengthy Yellow Brick Road.
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18: How would you feel if you broke a world record without others noticing? This was a discouraging truth one pioneer would learn to overcome. August 1911. Journalist and aviator Harriet Quimby endeavors to become the first woman in the U.S. to earn her pilot's license, after falling in love with this novel invention. Upon completing her certification, she began to participate in exhibitions, earning the acclaim of others who were drawn by her pageantry. However, she set her sights across the pond to attempt a grander feat, to cross the English Channel in her signature monoplane. The following year, Quimby arrived in Dover to begin her fog-covered flight, armed with only a compass to guide her. At last, on April 16th, 1912, Harriet Quimby reached the shores of France in less than an hour, becoming the first woman to cross the English Channel by plane. Her historic feat, however, would be largely forgotten, as the RMS Titanic had sunk the day prior. Nevertheless, Quimby continued her career until tragically passing away 3 months later in an aviation accident over Boston Harbor. History is often slow to validate success. How might we persevere in our own endeavors, no matter how soon or later we'll be acclaimed?
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0: Welcome back to Will Kane Country. I won't say nil. That I don't say pitch and nil and all that stuff, which is a turnoff for Americans. 0-0. Okay, ties. I'm over ties. Like, that's another thing Americans hate. Ties. In any sport.
2: I don't have a problem with that.
0: And it happens in a... Because you're a hockey guy. Because you're a hockey guy.
2: But I believe that... And in football, too. But I believe that we should... You should be able to have ties, especially in regular season. I don't think ties are wrong. I think ties are wrong in baseball, because baseball just doesn't have ties. And but outside of that, games. I don't think it's a problem, because you have so many games, to have a tie occasionally. It's not
0: I agree.
2: Yeah.
0: It's one of the three outcomes of a game. A tie.
2: Yes.
0: Okay, 0-0. That is a complaint of Americans. Oh my God, a tie and nobody even scored. How entertaining could that game be? Here's what I'll say on that one. You have a percentage of you that's right. A 0-0 game is not that entertaining. It's not. It can be, depending on actually how the game is played. It can be. But odds are a 0-0 game is not a great watch. But the one complaint that you have, that you are 100% correct on, that I agree with you, even as somebody who's watched soccer for well over a decade now, is the flopping. In no environment, well, one environment. In almost every environment, I hate it. Meaning youth soccer, high school soccer, professional soccer. Every time I see it, it is a revulsion and a turnoff. And it's a big one. And I get it, why Americans hate it. And that is probably why Americans say it's a sissy sport. Because if you are in any other proximity to the sport, you will see how physical it is. Like, it's incredible. And that's, I was listening to local radio guys, a guy who had just started watching, saying this. He goes, I didn't realize how physical it is. That's one of his eye-opening things. He's like, you know, we have combat sports, contact sports. And he was like, obviously it's not football. That is a combat sport. But among contact sports, it's more physical than basketball. I'll stand on that. Soccer is more physical than basketball.
2: Yeah.
0: More things that actually hurt.
2: No, I do.
0: More things that can actually hurt you are happening on the soccer field than they are on the basketball field, basketball court. Basketball is like, did I turn my ankle? Did I tear my ACL? Mostly non-contact type injuries. Soccer has in the game contact type injuries.
2: Yes, and I agree with that. I think one, like a lot of Americans critique right now with basketball, is you have a lot of flopping. You have LeBron, SGA, those guys flop a lot. And I think that's one of the things that is kind of a turnoff for that league as well. But I do agree with you. There is a lot of physicality to it, but then you also have the flopping, and that makes it kind of
1: But if you stop rewarding
0: So back
1: it.
0: To that.
2: Yes.
0: That's right. So, well, hold on. Americans don't trust that there's physicality because these guys also exaggerate the physicality of it. That's what that – and I hate it. I hate it, too. And I agree with you. I like that Haaland doesn't do it. And I guess Messi doesn't do it either. That's true. But one could say he's not smart for not doing it. Holland has said that his dad taught him, you don't do that. That you put that in our group chat. I've taught my kids the same thing. The one exception I said is in the box because it's so valuable to get a penalty kick. Mm-hmm. And if you do that in the box, I mean, you're just playing into the incentive system as it is structured. And yeah, you fix it by changing the incentive. You fix it by changing the refs. But that is the one thing. This guy on the radio said it perfectly. He said, same as me. As a soccer lover who invites his soccer non-soccer friends to watch it, when you're watching a game and one of these guys does that, you feel like, come on, guys, not in front of the company. You know, like when you have a misbehaving dog. Like, not now. Not in front of the company. Like, can we please get it together?
1: Yeah.
0: Kylian Mbappe, can you not fake it at midfield? It does feel that way.
2: You missed one, though. Offsides is infuriating.
1: It's necessary.
2: Yeah, I think it's called.
1: It's necessary.
2: I don't have a problem. I don't have a problem with the idea of offsides. And like,
1: but how hockey call just.
2: Yeah, hockey kind of fixed theirs. They have like a delayed offsides. They have a. They got rid of the two line pass issue that was kind of messing up the
1: flow. It's been a huge factor this World Cup.
2: It has been. I mean, America had two goals called off, you know, in one of the games. And it's like, it screws the flow.
0: But you know the purpose of it. The purpose of it is to ensure no cherry picking. That's basically what it is. We don't cherry pick. Don't cherry pick.
2: Yeah, I know they're probably not going to install a line or add a line to the field, but like I think there was a suggestion where it's like if you have distance between the last defender, that's when it's an offside. It's like not just like oh you have your nose or you know.
0: We talked about that here. Arsene Wenger's a famous coach in the English Premier League. I agree with his suggestion. Change offsides to where one part of your body has to be in line with the defender instead of any part of your body beyond the defender. Right? I think that would fix a lot. Where I think I started this before I got into the distraction of Haaland being the breakout star is you being such a drama boy, a theater boy, and not into UFC. And Holloway versus McGregor, it's going to be incredible. After I went to UFC Freedom 250 and watched that fight, I went down the rabbit hole. I went because Justin Gaethje and Ilya Topuria are in that weight class, essentially. It's two weight classes you can kind of fluctuate between, but with Holloway and McGregor, and there's some other guys, and I can't remember off the top of my head. I started like going down the rabbit hole of their records and when they've beaten each other and exchanging titles. And this is McGregor coming back after a huge layoff, and Holloway is a great fighter, and so I'm excited, to watch that fight. Paddy Pimblett's in that weight class, yes, and he's a character and fun.
2: Did you know who he is, Patrick?
1: Paddy.
2: Yeah, I know of him. Yeah. No. McGregor. Didn't he break his leg? Was that his last fight, or was it the fight before?
0: I don't know.
2: McGregor.
0: I don't know.
2: No.
1: It is the closest.
2: Yeah, I know Paddy though.
1: It is the closest thing we have to like gladiator entertainment, you know, from back in the day.
0: Absolutely.
1: Yeah.
0: Absolutely. Now, I'm not in on every fight because, like we said, I will enjoy every sport if you give me the characters and the storylines involved to complete this on why you would like UFC or soccer, for that matter. I literally think I could get in on any sport if I understand the storylines, the characters involved, and secondarily, if there is some external passion around it that you can get swept up in. And external passion is huge. I mean, you could take me to a high school volleyball game. You could take me to a high school, anything. And if the two high schools are into it and I'm watching, I will get invested and care about the outcome of that game. And the World Cup, soccer in general, but the World Cup in particularly, literally the only passion, and this is only so Americanized to say this, if anybody was listening somewhere else, be like, what are you talking about? It's college football. It's the only comp. And it's to be fair, it's higher than college football. Although I think college football does get close. I do think, like, if you took your most invested English fan of whatever club in England, our professional sports fandom doesn't match that. But I do think our college sports passion gets close to that. And when you have that, how are you not entertained?
20: 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Will Kane Country.
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26: Fox News, I'm Tom Graham. Talks continue in the Middle East, but tensions remain high. President Trump says the U.S. and Tehran agreed to keep talks open as fighting has continued in the region for much of this week. All parties looking to get back on track, at least according to the administration. At the same time, Israel is warning U.S. intelligence about a new plot devised to assassinate President Trump.
27: The president is well aware that Iran wants him dead, and country leaders there will keep trying.
26: Fox's David Spunt in Washington. Preliminary hearings continue. The judge in the Charlie Kirk murder case put a stop to cameras filming any exhibits in the courtroom.
28: Prosecutors then asked for the judge to determine the evidence against Tyler Robinson was overwhelming, end the preliminary hearing, and order a trial. But the judge allowed the defense attorneys to continue calling witnesses.
26: Fox's Jessica Rosenthal there. Robinson has not entered a plea. 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
40: Have you ever felt like the weight of the world rested on your shoulders? This was an overwhelming burden one soldier would learn to bear. Russia, 1983. Stanislav Petrov was the duty officer at one of the Soviet Union's missile detection facilities, when on September 26th, his monitors detected what appeared to be 5 U.S. missiles heading towards his homeland. With little time to act, Petrov faced a crucial choice of whether to report the possible threat to his superiors, who in turn would launch a counterattack that would lead to all-out nuclear war. In the end, Petrov would treat the readings as a false alarm, which was later proven true after it was determined that satellites had mistaken the reflection of the sun off of clouds for attacking missiles. While initially reprimanded by his superiors, Petrov would later gain international recognition for his decision that veritably saved the world. And yet, he would humbly brush aside such praise, eventually leaving the military to care for his ailing wife and live as a simple farmer before ultimately passing away in 2017 at the age of 77. How might we, like Stanislav Petrov, be instruments of peace in a world threatened by destruction for more than just nuclear weapons?
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26: Welcome back to Will Cain Country. Huge amounts of evidence were put on display yesterday in the... So a preliminary hearing is a pretrial hearing.
1: It didn't make sense to me.
26: So somebody said, and I'm not sure this is true, but in Utah, think of it like a grand jury. You have to prove there's enough probable cause for the charges to move to trial. Now, obviously, that's not a trial yet. And it's not beyond a reasonable doubt your burden of proof. It is probable cause. Probable cause is immeasurable. Like, what is that? But it's enough. That's the answer. Is there enough here to move to trial? You know, we're familiar with the phrase probable cause when we're talking about an arrest or not a stop, because a stop from a police officer's standard is reasonable suspicion. You know, probable cause is above reasonable suspicion. Reasonable doubt is above probable cause on the burden of proof. And they have so far exceeded what any rational person would need for probable cause that it makes you begin to wonder what's the point in this preliminary hearing. My point is, they have provided now DNA evidence linking Tyler Robinson to the rifle and to the towel in which the rifle was hidden in the bushes, to a one in quintillionth percentage that it could be somebody else besides Tyler Robinson. They showed a map of his movements that day, where he was on top of the building. It's on video and it's mapped where he jumped down, where he ran across the parking lot, where he went to the woods. That's where the video loses him, when he goes into the woods where he stashes the rifle. His movements are all over video, mapped out with DNA. His bullets have been recovered, wherein the bullets, and this is the most chilling part to see, I don't know, for me, I don't know if this is for everybody, because we've reported on what was inscribed on the bullets for a year now, or a little less than a year. And I can put those on TV, I can type them out in a news article, but seeing them etched into a bullet casing, I don't know, man. It's like, it's just way, way more chilling. It's just way more, oh my gosh.
1: Agreed.
26: And they also have a continuous message, in at least in part. You see that? Like, hey, one of them is inscribed, "Hey, fascist." The next, "Catch." This one seems to connect to nothing else. It says, "Notices bulge." I only can presume that is something having to do with trans, because he was into that.
2: It's like a meme.
1: Like an anime meme. It's so online coded, all this stuff. It's crazy.
26: A lot of this.
1: Yeah.
26: That's right.
1: Yeah.
26: There was another one of these mass shooters. It was super online coded. He was writing stuff on his rifle. Remember that one?
1: Yeah.
2: Was that the Minnesota one?
1: Yeah. It's just, it's that culture. It's these dark web kind of like forums that these people just meet like-minded people and they live there. That's their life. That's reality to them. And then when they come into our real world, they feel that they could bring that into the real world. And it's just unbelievable.
26: And this is back to that youth thing that it's like funny, but not funny. It's not funny to anybody else in the world, but they're acting exactly like it's funny.
1: Yeah.
26: You know, like this internet lingo, which there was another one. It's like OWO, something else. I can't remember. He etched. Then he had the one that was up arrow. What does that mean, Patrick? Ooh, woo.
2: It's, or something like that. It's an anime thing, I think.
1: It's like a good girl thing. Like, it's a femme type thing for online. Femme. A lot of these guys are like kind of femme guys because of anime culture. So it's one of those, like, just sayings.
3: Really?
1: That you say it to just show that you're one of them, you know? Like, they dress like
3: girls. Oh, really?
1: Or, yeah.
3: And the same thing with the arrows. Like, one of the bullets was etched with up arrow, right arrow, down arrow, down arrow, something like that, which, yeah, again, is something to do with video games, mm-hmm. right? Gaming.
1: Yep.
3: But then he has a series. What is the one where it's like, oh, there's one that says, if you read this, you are gay. Mm-hmm. On one, it says, if you read this. On the next one, it says, you are gay. I don't know. There's something about that that his brain and that humor. Do you see what I'm saying? They're like, that's memes. Not funny.
1: They're all just memes. That's it. Like, every single one of the things you just named is a meme that people laugh at that have a dark humor online.
3: That's what it is. It's the kind of humor a villain laughs in, yes, a movie. Do you see what I'm saying?
1: And they think they're villains, but they're not. They're just kids who are chronically online and sad.
3: Let's take a quick break, but we'll be right back on this Friday edition of Will Kane Country.
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40: How far would you be willing to travel to help a friend in need? The greatest courage is often found in reluctant heroes. New York, 1940. American Olympic bobsledder Billy Fisk is prompted to help his allies across the pond as the German Luftwaffe looms over England. However, since the U.S. was still neutral at this point of the Second World War, Fisk was forced to lie about his nationality in order to enlist in the Royal Air Force. Surprisingly, though he had never flown before, Fisk proved to be a natural fighter pilot and participated in his first sorties less than a week after training. His aviation career, though, would be short-lived, as on August 16th, Fisk's fuel tank was shot by an enemy dive bomber over the English Channel. However, instead of bailing out of his plane, which was desperately needed to help in the war effort, Fisk skillfully glided it back to his airfield. Tragically, though his plane would be repaired, Fisk would succumb to his injuries the following day, earning him the distinction of being the first American citizen fighter pilot to be killed in action during World War II. And though he confessed his reasons for serving to be unheroic, the inscription on his memorial plaque would go on to read, "An American citizen who died, that England might live."
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3: Welcome back to Will Kane Country. So there's testimony from Lance Wiggs, his...
2: You think a villain would say stuff like that?
3: Lover and roommate.
1: Would laugh at the dark things like that.
2: Yeah.
3: It's like, I mean, a villain humor. Like the Joker.
1: Yeah.
3: They think they're the Joker.
1: Yes. Yes.
3: That kind of
2: but
3: humor.
2: Like more femboy.
1: Right, but it's not in one box.
3: Yeah, but I'm not even getting
1: overall.
3: Into that part. I'm not even referencing that part. Yeah. I'm just referencing the total lack of actual... Humor is connected to joy. Mm-hmm. Humor is connective. It brings people together. It's better to laugh with than to laugh at. And all they know of humor is laugh at and isolation.
1: Because they've been laughed at.
3: And it's a mean humor. Obviously, murdering somebody's mean, but I'm saying it's not limited to that. Like, I see it in our culture sometimes. I'll see these kids, and I know they know it. I've been around them when they do this. Like, what you just said and how you just laughed was an insecure laugh because you know what you said wasn't funny.
1: Right.
3: But if you do it with enough venom, then everybody else is put off guard. And now it's like you're not insecure, you're the aggressor. But all you are in the end is a giant. I don't even know what we're beeping out on this podcast anymore. But if I'm being real, I'm going to be real, and then you can beep it out if you want. You're a giant. That's what you are. In every measurable context of humanity and the definition of masculinity, this is what you are. Okay? And if I have to say it blunt to you and put it in your face, and I feel like I'm speaking to a generation that is indulging this stuff a little too much, this is what I've been getting at, Patrick, on all this stuff, and I'm not synthesizing it correctly just yet. Okay? And again, I'm not painting with a wholeheartedly broad brush. Okay? But this type of thinking, conspiratorial, video gaming, femboy, isolation, dark humor, it's a mask. You've put a mask on. Because underneath the mask,

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2: Defined even by your muscles, okay? How about that? It's not defined by any of that stuff. Do I think you should strive to succeed and become wealthy because it is the manifestation of the top of whatever it is you're trying to achieve? Yeah. And should I think you fight for every dollar in this world that you can make? Not that you deserve or not that you're entitled to, but that you can make? Yeah, absolutely. Should you optimize your body and feel healthy? Yeah, absolutely. But these things do not make a man. I can find you easily buffed, rich dudes that are all the time. How do you not know this instinctively? Like, look at 2020. Look who folded. People of every stripe. Look before 2020. I lived this. I lived in the world of sports. What looks more like a man than a dude that plays linebacker in the NFL? And yet, when the world comes calling you a racist for stating the obvious, what do? You fold. You fold. You see? Those things don't make a man. And I mean, the ask of, I even read the column that you sent me, Patrick, and I don't want to talk about it. And because the problem is about men and political allegiances and what, the problem is there are real grievances in this world. There are conspiracies in this world. There are all those things, but they can't become the view, the lens through which you view the world. Otherwise, you surrender your masculinity. You know a scene that I really like, an image? You remember Jon Snow in Game of Thrones? And the freaking army of Ramsay's army is coming at him.
3: Yep.
2: And he's freaking all alone and he draws his sword because he's going to take on the entirety of the other army. He's going to lose. It's rigged. Game's not fair. He's done. He's going to die. He's a man. He's a man. By the way, don't translate that into just being a troll on the internet. I don't care how many people don't like me. I'll stand here and troll them. Not that. That's not what I'm talking about. It's on principle on what is right and what you'll find. I don't know. I'm ranting. I know. Anyway.
3: But these people feel like they're being manly, but in their little online worlds, too. They feel like,
2: but they don't even believe it, Dan.
3: I know, but
2: that's the thing. They don't believe it.
3: They have to pretend so hard and do things in the real world.
2: All pretend.
3: Yeah, but they go out and do things in the real world, like these horrible acts, and that's what they think they're doing, but they're not.
2: Yeah, because you can't live in a contradiction.
3: Right.
2: A human being cannot live with that level of contradiction. You can't know you are that big of insecure. You know. Spineless and pretend that you're a man. You can't do that. That's a contradiction that's unsustainable. And how will that manifest? In something awful, usually. Something awful.
4: Lore of Wilking Country next.
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0: Welcome back to Will Cain Country. The list, and so this actually, I think, at least in my mind, all ties together in some way, because the evidence is overwhelming. And there are many, there have been many attorneys on Fox, and we have some great ones. I mean that. Like, this isn't like teammate compliment, like Josh Ritter out in L.A., yeah. Donna Rotunno in New York. These are really good analysts, really good. And they're asking a lot of questions like, why are they putting on so much evidence? We're well beyond the standard of probable cause. And you know the truth? We can choose whether or not to say names. Obviously, there's one. They're doing it because of the conspiracies. That's what they're doing. That's the truth. Now, should they or shouldn't they? That's a legitimate question. But it seems pretty clear to me. I'm guessing. I have no inside knowledge. Erica Kirk wants this. And she wants more than they're even doing. She's objected. Her team has objected to the redactions the judge has made. She's like, no more. Mm-hmm. She wants it all out there. All. Because these toxic, demonic theories and characters that are capitalizing on the death of Charlie Kirk have to be put away. Have to be. And look, Tyler Robinson isn't convicted yet. They haven't proven their case beyond a reasonable doubt, and we haven't yet to hear from the defense on their rebuttal. And that's all fair. But people are pointing out the theories that have been forwarded on the internet and on podcasts, do you realize? Zero of them. Zero. Have been used by the defense. Now, why would that be? Why would that be? If there's anything to any number of the theories, and the theories are so convoluted and so stretched
1: and
0: out.
1: They adapt the theories.
0: Well, you know what? You know how it's going to adapt? I know the answer to this. Because, by the way, a defense attorney's job is to get his client off. That's it. And listen to Rotunno or Ritter or any other number of criminal defense attorneys. There's all kinds of tactics. And this defense team is doing a bunch of them, like delay, distract, pull. In the end, if that's your job, you'll pull any theory out there. Maybe they will when it comes to trial and there's a jury there and you got to plant a seed of reasonable doubt. But odds are they're not going to. They're showing no hint of any of these theories. Okay? None. Now, so the answer to that on the conspiracy side will be, well, those lawyers are part of the conspiracy.
1: Yes.
0: You know?
1: Exactly.
0: Everybody is.
1: It's already happening.
0: At some point. Right.
1: It's already happening.
0: I'm sure of it.
1: Cash Patel was involved.
0: Right.
1: Well, we still don't know he wasn't.
0: Meanwhile, can't remember who put this together. Lance Twigg said Tyler Robinson did it. Tyler Robinson's parents said he did it. The prosecutors say Tyler Robinson did it. And Tyler Robinson said he did it. He did it in text messages. He did it, which we learned yesterday, by the way, in a note. Did you guys see the image of the note that came out?
1: No.
0: It wasn't supposed to. Have you heard about the note that in the text messages, Tyler Robinson tells Lance Tweaks to look under the keyboard for a note that he left? And no one at that point knew what really happened to the note. It hadn't been released, but they definitely have it, I guess. I think I have this correct. Tyler Robinson had the note on the defense table in front of him yesterday, and somebody got an image of it. And so I can't authenticate that. I can't say that with 100% certainty. But the point is, on multiple places and multiple occasions, Tyler Robinson said he did it. And yet the conspiracy world is like, no, you didn't. His lover, his roommate, his parents, the prosecutors, himself. And the conspiracy is, no, you didn't. There's been no bigger loser, although there is no such thing as a loss to the people we're talking about. And there are multiple. There's no such thing as a loss because in the end, they're not trying to be right. They're just trying to get your attention. You are the product. And so, you know, I want to say, if you believe in right and wrong, you believe in fact and fiction, you believe in evidence, then yesterday was a really bad day for conspiracy theorists. Really bad day. But truth is probably not, because that just leads to a few more episodes.
1: I've already seen it.
0: Few more episodes.
1: Yeah. I mean, people are already saying, like, well,
0: a few more
1: you can fake those things. He could be going down for somebody else. He could be his family could be paid off. Like all these crazy, it's insane. Never.
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3: Escalation on Lisa Brady, Fox News. That's the short-term goal for Qatari negotiators now on the ground in Iran after 2 days of U.S. strikes and Iran counterattacks over commercial ships being targeted in the Strait of Hormuz. Diplomacy with Iran getting another chance, even as the Wall Street Journal reports Israel relayed intelligence to the U.S. about a specific plot to kill President Trump.
4: There's additional reporting now in the Journal that indeed the reason the president switched planes on his way back from Turkey was because the new Air Force One lacks some of the defensive capabilities as the old plane.
3: Fox's Mike Tobin in Tel Aviv. Federal prosecutors say the eight suspects accused of plotting to attack a White House event last month were talking about where to put snipers and launch drones.
5: Investigators tell Fox the alleged plan was to use drones with explosives to hit buildings near the event on the South Lawn, which would have triggered a mass evacuation and steered crowds toward a pre-staged sniper team.
3: Fox's David Spunt in Washington. Today's news conference coming a day after indictments on terrorism and conspiracy charges. Secret Service Special Agent in Charge Jason Reese says stopping the plot was a multi-state, multi-agency effort.
6: The Secret Service and federal and local partners were able to identify and lawfully interrupt a communication network that gave us a roadmap to a sinister plot targeting the White House complex.
3: The mother of one suspect in Ohio blowing the case open after she got concerned and called police just days before the UFC event. Just getting word, a new bridge linking Detroit and Canada is expected to be open by the end of this month. A ribbon-cutting ceremony originally set for last month was postponed, which the bridge authority citing outstanding issues after President Trump had threatened to block the opening. Now the Associated Press reports an agreement is reached to resolve the dispute. Stocks finished higher. The Dow up 149 at the bell. 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
2: From the Mitch Wright Plumbing, Heating, and Air News Desk, the news you need now. Here's Josh Rivera.
7: Three women were apprehended during a traffic stop shortly after leaving a beauty supply business on Wednesday afternoon with $10,000 worth of hair, according to the police. Kayrecha Faulkner, Kendra Kraft, and Destiny Anthony were all seen on camera leaving Beauty and Company Supercenter on South Perkins in a silver Mercedes while carrying 40 to 50 bundles of hair. Officers were informed by staff members that they tried to block the door as the suspects ran away, but the suspects got by them. After being swiftly apprehended by police, Faulkner, Kraft, and Anthony were all charged with theft of property valued between $10,000 and $60,000. And the Memphis Hound Dogs hold an overall 3-2 record in their inaugural season in the Arena League, but they're back in action tonight as they face the Arkansas Diamond.
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15: Another Friday in the Nation of Jake, this time July 10th, year of our Lord 2026, partly cloudy, a high of 94 degrees. Severe weather watch this weekend, thunderstorms, high winds, watch for those flash floods and falling trees. Could be an issue, but probably not. We shall see. We'll keep our eye on it for you. All right, Friday on the radio program, what do we have planned for you today? Well, anything goes. 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
16: 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We'll talk about it coming up this weekend. Let's see, we got President Trump. He says the ceasefire is over. He said the talks may continue, negotiations may continue, but the ceasefire is over. Now, I don't know if you've ever been in a fist fight before, but there's not a whole lot of room for talking during the fighting. Like, talking your way out of a fight usually happens before the fight. And then maybe if you take a break, you know, between rounds. But if you're like in a street fight, it's very difficult to talk people out of fighting while you're fighting. Actually, being in a fight, Rivera, you've been in a fight before? We've talked about this before. You ever had to scrap before?
17: Yeah, like once or twice. It wasn't a huge, huge deal, but it was a legitimate fight.
16: Okay, it's a legit fight. And here's the thing about, man, the fighting. It's very difficult to focus on anything else except for the fighting part.
17: Right.
16: You know, you're engaged, you're full on, just trying not to get your butt kicked, and then you're trying to subdue the other person. And it also takes a lot out of you, man. There's really nothing that exhausts you faster than a fight.
17: Hey, it's all the adrenaline, man, just pumping.
16: Right, it's the adrenaline, it's the constant motion, it's the evading, it's throwing punches. Like, I watch guys, you know, MMA or boxing, and when these guys are throwing punches, man, it's just, I get worn out watching them. So, trying to negotiate the end of a fight during a fight is difficult. But Donald Trump says the ceasefire is over, so the fighting will continue until there's a deal made. I guess Qatar is trying to work out a deal. They're just trying to, they just don't like the collateral damage. They don't like the fact, they're saying, President Trump, listen, we understand that Iran are a bunch of troublemakers, and you're trying to stick it to them, and we want you to, except they keep bombing us. They keep launching rockets at us. So we this has got to stop, please. You're wrecking the place. So we'll get into that. We'll talk to Dale Jackson about what that means and what's next for Iran, among other things. Let's see. We'll discuss this issue. I read this, and I'm not sure I understand. There's a fight between a tenant and a landlord because a tree fell on the tenant's house that they were renting from the landlord, and I guess the landlord is really just a property manager, and they're acting like the property manager has to do something about this. I don't know what the lease looks like, except if a tree falls on a house, what's a property manager supposed to do? It's an interesting story. We'll get into that as well as local headlines. We'll also see what is trending online with the X-Files. Got some great clips today in the X-Files. You'll want to hear these. Plus, name drop, Malco Movie Pass is up for grabs. We'll see what's playing at the Malco this weekend. What's opening? We'll get Josh Rivera all over that a little bit later. And Masterpiece Theater on a Friday here in the Nation of Jake. Plus, whatever you got, 683-0989. That is the number. That's also the Rick's Powder Coating text line. And as if I needed more grist for my mill, I've been talking all week since these two shootings, the latest one from National Guard members as part of the Memphis Safe Task Force, and the other a member of the DEA, a DEA agent serving a warrant on a suspect who was wanted for on a drug warrant, right, at the extended stay. So you've had two shootings involving the Memphis Safe Task Force. I said that the media will be taking these two incidents and then pairing them up with the other incidents that involved deadly force on part of Memphis Safe Task Force agents. And they'll put them all together in some sort of narrative. And what do we have, lo and behold, on a Friday from CNN? Yeah, the national news has picked it up now. You ready for this? Federal task force designed to make Memphis safer faces scrutiny after two deadly shootings by law enforcement in 1 week. From Andy Rose over at CNN. I used to work with Andy Rose. I worked with him at the Georgia News Network 10 or 12 years ago. He's a good guy. So let's see what kind of information he's got on this. This is via CNN.com. The fatal shooting of a man in Memphis by an armed Tennessee National Guardsman on Sunday brought shock and concern to some members of the community. Those feelings were still fresh Wednesday when word arrived that another person had been killed by a member of the Memphis Save Task Force. It's another day in an occupied city, sighed Jessica Miller, an organizer with the activist group Indivisible Memphis, which has strongly opposed the presence of the task force in her city since it was announced by President Donald Trump on September 15th, 2025. The White House cited tremendous levels of violent crime in Memphis when it bolstered law enforcement resources there, a move that drew cautious support from the city's mayor and mirrored a similar effort in Washington, D.C. Wednesday's shooting of Alfonso Ivy, 47, by a Drug Enforcement Administration agent was the fifth involving a member of the task force and the fourth since May. Officials say the suspect pointed a handgun at members of the Memphis Safe Task Force while fleeing a warrant on drug charges. In Sunday's shooting, suspect Tyron Johnson, 20, was described as a person armed with a handgun who had reportedly fired shots in the area, although a statement from the Tennessee Bureau of Investigation says the reason guardsmen fired in that case is under investigation. The Trump administration and its Republican supporters in Tennessee point to falling crime in the city, known as the home of the blues, as proof that the task force is effective in making residents safer. The city has faced the distinction of having the highest violent crime rate last year among U.S. cities with a population over 250,000, according to a CNN review of the FBI data. But after the fatal shootings this week, and with no end to the task force mission in sight, critics say they feel under siege. The only people who should feel under siege are criminals with criminal warrants, yeah? I mean, if you're just hanging out, being a Memphian, not bothering anybody, not dealing drugs, not dealing weapons, not robbing people, with no warrants, mind you, if you're just a regular person, and mind you, most people in Memphis, whether they're black or they're white, whether they're East Memphians or in South Memphis or downtowners, North Memphis, you don't have a warrant out for your arrest and you really shouldn't be worried about being engaged by the Memphis Safe Task Force. We've got the activist, Jessica Miller. There's no accountability and there's no goalposts. Even where there were goalposts, they keep being moved. All right, so now we've got a few answers yet on task force shootings. All five shootings connected to the task force have involved federal law enforcement officers, and the TBI says they're still under active investigation. No updates have been provided about the investigations, and no charges have been filed in any of the cases. The NAACP on Friday called for a federal investigation into Johnson's death. The federal government has unique expertise and skill in investigating law enforcement misconduct. And in the case of Mr. Johnson, there are challenges that arise given the involvement of federal officials. That's according to the NAACP President Gloria Sweetlove. The five incidents match the total number of officer-involved shootings involving the Memphis Police Department and Shelby County Sheriff's Office for all of 2024, according to TBI records. Well, what does that tell you? That tells you that the presence of the Memphis Safe Task Force, especially with the U.S. Marshals, the DEA, they're actually serving these warrants. If there were four police shooting cases in all of 2024, I would like to know how many warrants were backlogged for that year. We're talking about the four shootings since May because that's what's getting headlines right now. And it's gotten all the way to CNN. But let's take a look at our Memphis Safe data dashboard. We haven't looked at this in a while. When they first announced the Memphis Safe Task Force, we would make it a point to go to the Memphis Safe data dashboard every now and again just to see what the progress was, what they were doing. Because when you're actually serving warrants on some of these dangerous criminals, instead of just letting them run rampant, then yes, you're going to run into situations where they don't want to be caught, they don't want to be captured, they don't want to face a judge, and they don't want to go back to jail. And so they may pull a gun on federal agents. And as we know, that ends up a bad situation, usually, for the guy who decides to pull the gun on the federal agents. So let's visit the Memphis Safe Data Dashboard, shall we? Gonna put these four officer-involved shootings in perspective. How about it? All right, the number of arrests made by the Memphis Safe Task Force since they started operations, 16,075. They've arrested 16,075 people. Rivera, do you have a calculator handy?
17: Yeah, the
16: if
17: computer.
16: If you do, here we go. 4 divided by 16,075. What number does that give you? It should give you something infinitesimally small.
17: A lot of decimals. 0.00024883359.
16: All right, so you got 3 zeros after the decimal before you even hit that 2.
17: Right.
16: Right. Okay, so 0.0002. All right, they've made that many arrests. All right, let's say the warrant arrests, 4,176. Same thing here. Let's divide 4 by 4,176.
17: That's 0.0009578.
16: Okay. Yeah. Okay, so we still got 3 zeros right after that decimal point. What we could do is we could add in the traffic stops, too. They've made 150,000 traffic stops. 150,000. All right, so I point to all these numbers just to say they've made 16,000 arrests. 4,000 of those have been on these warrants for all kinds of offenses. Domestic violence, aggravated assault, narcotics, weapons, robbery, homicide, sexual assault. They're not serving warrants on people who stole cable, all right? The other thing is this. I want you to look at some progress that has been seen over the operational period. Remember that clearance rate number? We've talked about how many bad guys that law enforcement actually catches. They were very low. The clearance rates were low. In 2024, let's take June, for instance. In June of 2024, the clearance rate was 13.5%. 13.5, meaning of all the crimes committed, they were only able to catch 13.5% of the bad guys. Then in 2025, that went up to 18.72. But mind you, Memphis Safe Task Force did not even get to Memphis until September, right? So if you want to look at 2026, because all of this year, Memphis Safe Task Force has been operating, that number is up to 23.33. So you went from, in 2024, the clearance rate being 13.5, to now it's up to 23.3. Almost 10 points. Almost, yeah. And if you go through, it's up in the 20s now, mid-20s, high 20s for a clearance rate. The Memphis Safe Task Force has provided the support for MPD and the sheriff's office to do what? Go out and get more bad guys. They're engaging more. Think about all these numbers I'm throwing out. I don't throw out a lot of numbers. But just know, I'm doing this in good faith, and I'm saying that 16,000-plus arrests, 150,000 traffic stops. Think about all the other interactions that members of the Memphis Safe Task Force have with the general public. And we are talking about 4 incidents in which people who had warrants out for their arrest decided to resist arrest, and in most cases, if not all the cases, point a weapon at federal agents or National Guardsmen or police officers. They decided that they did not want to go back to jail, and they would rather take their life in their own hands and threaten law enforcement. 4 we're talking about. 4 out of how many? Probably hundreds of thousands of interactions. 4 But all it takes is those four for activists to get together and say, oh, but it was two of them in the last week, and there's been four in the last couple of months. Let's get this to Andy Rose over at CNN so he can blast this all out on the headlines like they've got an epidemic of police-involved shootings. Oh, it's more than they had in all of 2024. They're actually doing the job now. They're actually going out and serving the warrants. In 2024, they had a backlog of warrants as long as, well, long. Thousands and thousands and thousands and thousands of people out with warrants for their arrest, committing crimes, and just allowed to do so. But I guess the word hasn't gotten out. You point a gun at law enforcement, they have no obligation to take the fire. They have no obligation to wait to be maimed or killed before they return fire. That's just the way it works. And we're talking about 4.0002 or 0009%. And that makes the headlines. Thanks, CNN. All right, 683-0989 is my... And I knew this would happen. It would get woven together as a narrative. The facts be damned. They should all be evaluated on the individual merits of each case, and it will. And the TBI is under no obligation to pull back the curtain and show you the investigation as it's happening. They will reveal the results of the investigation when it's complete. That's just the way investigations work. Always have been. All right, 683-0989. We'll get into the ceasefire. It's over. The hostilities will resume with Iran. We'll talk to Dale Jackson about that.
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25: How would you feel if you broke a world record without others noticing? This was a discouraging truth one pioneer would learn to overcome. August 1911. Journalist and aviator Harriet Quimby endeavors to become the first woman in the U.S. to earn her pilot's license after falling in love with this novel invention. Upon completing her certification, she began to participate in exhibitions, earning the acclaim of others who were drawn by her pageantry. However, she set her sights across the pond to attempt a grander feat. To cross the English Channel in her signature monoplane. The following year, Quimby arrived in Dover to begin her fog-covered flight, armed with only a compass to guide her. At last, on April 16, 1912, Harriet Quimby reached the shores of France in less than an hour, becoming the first woman to cross the English Channel by plane. Her historic feat, however, would be largely forgotten, as the RMS Titanic had sunk the day prior. Nevertheless, Quimby continued her career until tragically passing away 3 months later in an aviation accident over Boston Harbor. History is often slow to validate success. How might we persevere in our own endeavors, no matter how soon or later we'll be acclaimed?
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15: All right, tax-free weekend. Man, that sounds great, doesn't it? Tax-free weekend. Woo. Yeah, I guess it's good. And then this is Mississippi's tax-free weekend. Tennessee's, Arkansas coming up in the next few weeks. I think it's mostly designed for school supplies and clothes. So back to school, give you a little break on the taxes. Now, as far as clothes go, you can go out and get a new wardrobe if you want. But each individual item has to be less than $100, which wouldn't be a problem for me. I don't think I ever buy any clothing for more than about $30. I might own a jacket or two that costs more than $30, but that's about my limit. I'm not really into fashion. Rivera, you got those shoes that cost more than $100, right? Those LeBron shoes.
17: Yeah, I used to. I don't have them anymore.
15: Well, you don't have any more?
17: I don't think I have them anymore.
15: I don't know. Maybe I'll pay a bunch of money for some like good boots. We had this discussion not long ago.
17: Yeah, I will say I have kind of upped my style a little bit, so some of my clothes are more expensive. Yeah.
15: Are you styling now?
17: A little bit.
15: Okay.
17: Not too much.
15: I had no idea. I didn't know you were styling.
17: I got some nice shirts that are over 100. Not bad.
15: Over a hush for a shirt?
17: Yeah. A few, not a whole lot. It's
15: what kind of shirts are these?
17: These are like, you know, like H&M shirts are a few. I got some like Abercrombie shirts. Hey, Abercrombie has some really good stuff these days.
15: Okay. Well, you can buy shirts, dresses, pants, coats, gloves, mittens, hats and caps, hosiery, neckties, belts, sneakers, shoes, uniforms, whether athletic or non-athletic, and scarves, but all of those have to be under $100, all right? But then the other things you can buy, school supplies, binders, book bags, calculators, tape, chalk, crayons, erasers, folders, glue, pens, pencils, lunch boxes, notebooks, paper, rulers, scissors, and art supplies, clay, glazes, acrylic, oil paints. 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Let's see. 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Sorry, teachers. And school computer supplies, which I guess... I thought computers were included. Oh, they are, as long as they are entire computers. So you can get like an iMac tax-free. And that would probably be your best bet. I mean, if you're in the market for a computer, you can buy it this weekend tax-free. 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And all those computers, especially the Apple computers, are they're raising the prices on account of the chips and things. Now, the tax-free weekend, I was thinking about this. That Tanger outlet is probably going to be jammed, man.
17: Oh, yeah.
15: It's packed. That's where everybody's going to go. Are you getting a buzz? Is there a buzz happening?
17: Yeah, I'm just now getting it right now.
15: What in the world? I got to figure out.
17: It's only when you're talking.
15: I know. Is that it? Oh, we got a grounding problem. What happened? Oh, there we go. I think I found it. I found it. I fixed it.
17: Yeah, it's
15: on the fly, just like that. So there, Tanger Outlet's going to be rocking. So if you're into tax-free weekend in Mississippi, go south of the border. But there's limits to it. I wish it was tax-free everything. Don't get me wrong. In my world, if I was running the show, there would be no taxes. There's no tax.
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25: Have you ever felt like the weight of the world rested on your shoulders? This was an overwhelming burden one soldier would learn to bear. Russia, 1983. Stanislav Petrov was the duty officer at one of the Soviet Union's missile detection facilities, when on September 26th, his monitors detected what appeared to be 5 U.S. missiles heading towards his homeland. With little time to act, Petrov faced a crucial choice of whether to report the possible threat to his superiors, who in turn would launch a counterattack that would lead to all-out nuclear war. In the end, Petrov would treat the readings as a false alarm, which was later proven true after it was determined that satellites had mistaken the reflection of the sun off of clouds for attacking missiles. while initially reprimanded by his superiors. Petrov would later gain international recognition for his decision that veritably saved the world. And yet, he would humbly brush aside such praise, eventually leaving the military to care for his ailing wife and live as a simple farmer before ultimately passing away in 2017 at the age of 77. How might we, like Stanislav Petrov, be instruments of peace in a world threatened by destruction for more than just nuclear weapons?
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4: Fox News, I'm John Saucier. President Trump not going to sign a sweeping housing affordability bill in protest of Congress not approving a strict voter ID bill that doesn't have enough support to pass. Still, the housing measure could become law without the president's signature. He's got 10 days to issue a veto and stop the measure. President Trump was at the NATO summit in Turkey this week. He continued to urge alliance members to increase their defense spending. This includes funding Ukraine's defense against Russia. U.S. NATO Representative Matthew Whitaker on Fox says NATO cannot be a one-way street.
5: There are a lot of good things that are happening, but it just boils down to the simple fact that Europe was asleep. Macron called them brain dead. Whatever your analogy is, they were not capable and could not come up alongside the United States, and we have fixed that with President Trump's leadership.
4: President Trump was talking about unity with other NATO nations immediately after the summit. 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
6: Yes, have
15: some. The Nation of Jake, News Talk 98.9, the Roar of Memphis, a Friday, kicking off the tax-free weekend south of the border, all you Mississippians, or anybody going down to Mississippi, do a little tax-free shopping. 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We'll talk more about it coming up. We've also got Masterpiece Theater. Max, the producer, stops by with his latest offering. And I guess you'd call it a dramatic interpretation from a scene from fine cinema. We'll see what Max has for us this afternoon. Right now, we're going to check in with our friend Dale Jackson of The Dale Jackson Show. Also Uncancelable with Dale Jackson, airing in Huntsville, Alabama and Chattanooga, respectively. Dale Jackson, welcome back to the Nation of Jake. How are you?
8: I'm excited to be here. Thrilled to be here.
15: Always. All right, let's start here. I was just talking about this with everybody. The Memphis Safe Task Force was sent into action by President Donald Trump along with Governor Bill Lee into Memphis to tackle the crime problem. I believe it was September of 2025. And here we are in, where are we, July of 2026. All right, and now we've got some numbers here. This task force, Dale, has made some 16,000 arrests, 4,000 on warrants. They've issued 150,000 traffic citations. The clearance rates for MPD and law enforcement in general have gone up by 10, 15%. So they're out catching bad guys. But, Dale, because there have been a spate, let's say four, shootings involving members of the Memphis Safe Task Force. These shootings have been fatal. Now CNN.com is writing all about these shootings, all about the fatal shootings, as if that's the big problem now in Memphis, is the police are the problem, not the violent criminals the police are engaging and getting attacked by.
8: Yeah, it's kind of crazy. I wonder what the people in Memphis actually think about this. Seeing how all those numbers you've rattled off, people that have been arrested, all the interactions they've had, they're actually doing the job, which we've talked about this a long time. It's nice to see someone trying to clean up crime, meaning it's actually happening. And we're seeing that all over the place. And it just, the media wants to complain because Donald Trump's involved. You know, when crime went down with Joe Biden involved, they wanted to give him credit. And obviously, it was all because they stopped reporting things and stop going after criminals, so that they were able to say that their crime had gone down. Now they're going after these criminals, locking people up. And yeah, when you go to arrest a bad guy, some of them are going to fight back. And
15: yeah,
8: when they fight back, someone's going to get hurt. And thank God it's the bad guys and not the people trying to enforce the law.
15: And that's the wild thing about it, is that the media, especially, say, with CNN, because they're going to take the CNN angle. You know, they want to know what people in Memphis, how people in Memphis feel. So who do they go to? They go to the activists who say, we feel like we're occupied. This is an occupation by the federal government. And then in the same piece, you know, CNN will say, well, crime has gone down by 40% in Memphis. The homicide rate is way down to historic lows. So it seems like something's working, but they want to focus on this narrative of four officer-involved shootings. Mind you, either these people, Dale, had warrants out for their arrest, and not for stealing cable. You know, they don't have warrants out for any kind of, you know, they're not going to engage with guys who are, you know, shoplifting. Or these are people who are in the act of endangering lives. You know, there was a young man, 20 years old, on the 5th of July at 4 in the morning, Dale, and he's firing off rounds downtown. He allegedly pointed his gun at a couple of National Guardsmen. And like we've talked about before, Dale, these officers, law enforcement is under no obligation to take fire or to get run over or to get bitten or spit on before they neutralize a threat.
8: Yeah, they should put those threats down, because if they're a threat to the cops, they're definitely a threat to the public, and bad things should happen to them. And I look at those four cases they're talking about, and every single one of them has a justification. Every single one of them. And they're going to scream, and they're going to cry, and the activists are going to whine. But like you just said, there are more people alive in Memphis today than before this, well, not before this started, but would be if they weren't there.
15: Well,
8: they're cleaning up the mess, and that's that simple.
15: The thing that I always recognize about cases like this, and we saw this during the height of BLM, it was almost like the media was waiting for a story to come out. In that case, it was a white officer to shoot an unarmed black man, right? And so what they would do is they'd find every time that happened, and mind you, we're talking about tens of millions of interactions between law enforcement and the general public. They'd find two or three out of the millions of interactions, weave them together, and then boom, you've got a narrative. That's what they're doing here. It's not in context, but they always do this thing.
8: It's the same thing with the situation in Houston right now with the quote-unquote Mexican national that has the Mexican president so upset because America's mistreating Mexican nationals, which I agree we are. They should probably order all of them to head home. That would really show us. But, yeah, he tried to run over ICE agents with his car, and now we're supposed to feel bad that something bad happened to him. If they weren't trying to enforce the law, none of this would have happened, is the only argument they possibly have, and you're seeing it in Memphis, Houston, and everywhere else. And I say, hey, look, the Memphis Task Force is doing well. The D.C. Task Force is doing well. ICE arrested record number of people last week. Hell yeah, keep going.
15: Yeah, I mean, they're allowing the local law enforcement to do the job. I mean, they're acting as an extra set of hands. They're, you got the U.S. Marshals serving warrants, clearing that backlog, actually getting the guys off the street who are causing all these problems. All right, Dale Jackson, let's move on to international affairs. Today, Donald Trump sent out a Truth Social post that said the ceasefire is over in no uncertain terms. It was interesting, though. He said that talks may continue, negotiations could be ongoing, but the ceasefire is over. There is going to be a resumption of hostilities. Now, I guess the question is, it kind of makes it complicated to negotiate any kind of deal while you're fighting. Dale Jackson, you ever done a fight before, like a fist fight?
8: Yes.
15: Okay. All right. Now, I'm not going to ask you to go into details, but when you were fighting, were you able to have the presence of mind to negotiate an end of the fight during the fight? That usually happens before or after, right? Not like during the fight.
8: And once the fight happens, you're either putting the other guy down or getting into a position where he stops. And that's the problem. The Iranians, they just lie all the time. And all they want to do is drag this whole thing out, hoping that Americans will lose interest with higher gas prices or whatever. And I think Trump needs to finally accept that this is one deal he can't make. You cannot argue with third century barbarians and suggest that they're going to eventually come around and sign some sort of peace deal. You're going to have to kill them into compliance.
15: Well, it's a tough thing to do, Dale. It's a tough thing to do when you're a deal maker. Let's go back to the fist fight. You know, you've been in a fist fight because you grew up, you're Gen X. We all knew how to fight each other without hurting each other. Like, we knew how to subdue somebody, but it was never like you. If you and I were to tangle a little bit, being about the same age, I would stop just short of breaking your arm. Like, I would twist your arm behind your back to the point where you tapped or you gave up. I wouldn't snap your arm because I just wouldn't do that. That's a line you don't cross. Or I wouldn't hit you with a closed fist. You know, I might slap you on the head a little bit, maybe a half Nelson. I would probably hit a pressure point and get you to tap. Right. But I think that Donald Trump is finding, wow, we actually have to break their arms. Like, we actually have to subdue them to the point where they actually get it. And the other thing is this, you've got Iran there who we're fighting with, but instead of fighting back directly, they're just wrecking everybody else around. So you've got Bahrain and you've got Qatar and you've got Kuwait, and everybody in the area is saying, listen, Trump, we know you hate these guys, but they keep wrecking all our stuff. So you've got this other pressure of all these other nations in the Gulf saying, you got to ease up because they're going to kill us.
8: Yeah, back to the fist fight part of this. I'm more of a choker. Choked a couple people out in my life or got pretty close to doing so. But that's probably how that would actually end. But yes, you're correct.
15: You're taking exception to me being the victor in this scenario. Okay, yeah, I get it.
8: But back to the actual issue. The UAE, I think, hit Iran the other day, and both the Israelis and the Americans were like, that wasn't us.
15: Right.
8: So
15: yeah.
8: they've upset their neighbors to the point where their neighbors are getting physically involved. And I don't think that's the worst thing in the world for Trump. I mean, surely they don't want to be involved. To go back to me and you fighting, I would love to be able to stand back and let two other guys take care of it, right?
15: Oh, yeah.
8: And that's essentially what these other countries want to happen. But I think they're eventually going to have to get involved, too. I think that's what they're finally deciding to do. If you're going to hit the UAE because America dropped a bomb on the Ayatollah, well, then the UAE is going to hit you back. And eventually, they're going to have to bomb them, not into submission, but into compliance. And that's where we're at.
15: All right. I guess the other thing, I thought this was interesting, that the Secret Service did not allow Donald Trump to take his Qatari plane, the new Air Force One from Turkey, instead said, take the old plane, because I think that there was some credible threat on Trump's life that was planned by the Iranians, and I heard the Israelis are the ones who tipped Trump off. But of course, if the Israelis say anything, people are like, yeah, right, Israel's just trying to get Trump back into the war. Israel's the guy over there, you know, egging it on. And so it's just I like the bar fight analogy. I like to flesh that out some more. Maybe next week.
8: Because the Israelis are the guy who, after everything's calmed down, comes in and throws a glass. I mean, that's essentially what people think they're doing here.
15: Right.
8: And you know, maybe they're coming after Trump, maybe they're not. The reality is, though, the Israelis have good reason for this thing to want to go a certain way as well. I think you're right. They said that, hey, there's a credible threat here. I'm sure American intelligence got on board on that as well. And here's the truth of it. Donald Trump and this stupid plane thing is just one of those Donald Trumpian unforced errors. There's no reason for him to be engaging in this kind of stuff. And now he's having to get grilled on it every time he leaves his house. And that's his own fault. He wants to do these things, these big grandiose things, and the airplane's another one of those things he wants to do. And he's just going to get pounded for it. I think he accepts that. Okay,
15: oh, yeah.
8: I can't take my plane, I'll take the other one.
15: Right, but it's a whisper on a screen, man. He knows he's going to get pounded for anything and everything, so he's like, why not just do it? Why not just do it?
8: Because I think he likes it.
15: Yeah,
8: I think he likes it.
15: Yeah, he likes
8: it. It's like when the Grand Platter thing goes down, and every

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2: Into her lead, how do you think this is? Are you still of the mind that she is, as of today, governor-elect of Tennessee?
3: You know, I've been thinking about this since last time we talked about it, and I wonder this, who's that ad for? Is that ad for the person in Shelby County, or is that ad for Donald Trump? Who is that ad for?
2: I think a bit of both. I mean, I think that it's for, I mean, she believes that if she can draw the association with Trump, because Tennessee went so heavily for Trump, that she can't lose.
3: Yeah. John Rose told me personally, when we were at the Hamilton County Republican dinner, or whatever it's called, he told me, he said, Donald Trump told him there will be no endorsement in this race.
2: Oh, wow.
3: It's not going to happen. But listen, I've heard that 1,000 times from politicians and then seen Trump come and endorse. So I don't believe it. I think if Trump got in this race and endorsed John Rose, he'd win. If Trump got in this race and endorsed Marsha Blackburn, she'd win. So what he's going to do is wait to see who looks like he's going to win, and he's going to endorse that person.
2: Now he's done that. Yeah, we've seen that before. All right, hey Dale, I know you got a big weekend plan.
3: Just be clear. The reason I bring that up is because I think that ad is for Trump, and if she can get his attention and get his endorsement, that seals the deal.
2: Okay.
3: Sorry. Go ahead.
2: That's a good thought. But I was just going to let you go because I know you got plans. I know you're probably.
3: I'm at the lake right now.
2: You're probably three beers deep, yeah? By now, hopefully.
3: No, I'm a professional broadcaster. I'm waiting until this is over. I've got an American flag floating suit I'm about to put on.
2: Sweet.
3: And it's about to go crazy.
2: Just a tip for future reference. It's not against FCC regulations to drink on the air, but it is against FCC regulations to be drunk on the air. That's a distinction that I've researched quite a bit. In my career.
3: Well, I've been drunk on the air before during a hurricane, and it didn't go too well.
2: All right. Well, hey, you know what? You got to know when to say when. And if that means don't start, then that's you. All right. Dale Jackson, appreciate it. We'll talk to you next week, okay?
3: Yes, sir.
2: All right, there you go. Dale Jackson Show. You can catch it on WVNN in Huntsville and WG.
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14: Do you think you could survive with part of your brain missing? This was a puzzling phenomenon one man was capable of living with. Vermont, 1848. 25-year-old foreman Phineas Gage was tamping down explosives with an iron rod when suddenly the powder detonated and shot the instrument through his skull, damaging the front left portion of his brain. Miraculously, not only did Gage survive the accident, but his intellectual functions remained intact and was able to leave his home after just a month of recuperation, as the damaged portion of his brain had adapted and regenerated after the injury. And although he was unable to return to his previous profession, Gage found employment as a stagecoach driver in Chile before returning to his mother's home in San Francisco, where he would ultimately pass away 12 years after his accident in 1860. Remarkably, the subsequent research into Gage's survival by contemporary and future scientists would lead to the creation of an entire

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3: All right, time for a little masterpiece theater. Max the producer, our resident thespian. He brings us a dramatic interpretation from a scene from fine cinema. He does this every Friday, and it's up to us to identify the film from which the scene is taken. So without further ado, take it away, Max the producer.
4: I'm standing up here before you today with a very troubled heart. You see, my friends, I've always insisted on taking responsibility for your lives. But I'm really like a first-time parent who makes mistakes and tries to learn from them. And like that parent, I find myself at that moment when I have to decide, do I hold on or do I trust you to yourselves? Let go and hope that you've understood at least some of my lessons. If we don't start trusting our children, how will they ever become trustworthy?
3: Oh, what in the world? I don't even know that one. Anybody know that film? If you know that movie, if you know that scene, then text the title of it to 683-0989.
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0: Do you think you could survive with part of your brain missing? This was a puzzling phenomenon one man was capable of living with. Vermont, 1848. 25-year-old foreman Phineas Gage was tamping down explosives with an iron rod when suddenly the powder detonated and shot the instrument through his skull, damaging the front left portion of his brain. Miraculously, not only did Gage survive the accident, but his intellectual functions remained intact and was able to leave his home after just a month of recuperation, as the damaged portion of his brain had adapted and regenerated after the injury. And although he was unable to return to his previous profession, Gage found employment as a stagecoach driver in Chile before returning to his mother's home in San Francisco, where he would ultimately pass away 12 years after his accident in 1860. Remarkably, the subsequent research into Gage's survival by contemporary and future scientists would lead to the creation of an entirely new field of medicine, earning Gage the title of the man who began neuroscience, as his story clearly showed that the brain was far more complex than previously believed. How might we, like Phineas Gage, inspire others by allowing our scars and pains to be transformed into instruments of healing and change?
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0: should have known. I'll be honest with you. I didn't know that one. I don't know that scene, at least. It doesn't live in my brain like so many others from this film. Jason got it. Yeah, that was John Lithgow. I guess coming to terms with the fact that the young people in that small town just wanted to dance. Ren McCormick. See, I would have gone with the Kevin Bacon, and they danced, where he's citing all the scripture where they danced. For whatever reason, you know, John Lithgow, I guess, a kid get hit by a train or something after drinking and dancing in that movie. So that's from Footloose, the great John Lithgow. He's the Ariel's father, the pastor in the town. He's scared to let the kids dance and then comes to terms with these are young adults and they need to go dance. What a crazy premise for a film. But what a great soundtrack. R.I.P. Bonnie Tyler, man, that's insane. Kenny Loggins still lives on, though. King of the 80s soundtracks. Let's do some local headlines.
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2: Now they wait in Utah. I'm Lisa Brady, Fox News. A hearing on probable cause has ended in the Charlie Kirk case, but the judge says he'll decide in September whether to send accused assassin Tyler Robinson to trial.
3: Before the judge allowed defense attorneys to continue calling witnesses in the final day of Tyler Robinson's preliminary hearing, Utah County Prosecutor Chad Grunander told Judge Graff,
4: "The evidence is overwhelming. It's devastating. And the question needs to be asked, the purpose of continuing with testimony if it's long and drawn out."
3: Judge Graff later set dates by which both sides must submit briefs, and a final round of oral arguments was set for September 1st, after which the judge will determine if there should be a trial. The family of Charlie Kirk released a statement saying, "As difficult as this hearing has been, it brings them comfort knowing the world has witnessed the overwhelming evidence of what occurred to Charlie that day."
2: Fox's Jessica Rosenthal. Apple is now suing OpenAI, accusing the ChatGPT maker of stealing trade secrets as it seeks to build its own hardware for the chatbot. That lawsuit filed in federal court in California. A severe intestinal disease caused by a microscopic parasite found in produce is surging across the U.S.
5: The CDC confirms infections in 31 states. The highest numbers are in Michigan, where state health officials report more than 1,500 total cases, at least 44 requiring hospitalization. The disease is rarely fatal and can be treated with antibiotics.
2: Fox's Jonathan Sari. The symptoms are similar to other gastrointestinal illnesses, but can linger for weeks if not treated. With a late goal in stoppage time, Spain has just defeated Belgium 2-1 in a World Cup quarterfinal that Belgium reached by beating Team USA. Again, that game has just wrapped up. Spain beating Belgium 2-1 to make it to the semifinals. 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
1: 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Now, here's Josh Rivera.
6: Memphis police announced that a boy who was shot overnight at a downtown Memphis apartment building is now dead. Just after midnight, according to police, they responded to a shooting report in the 300 block of South Orleans Street. No victim was discovered at the scene at that time. Officers then reported that a young male was declared deceased at the hospital after arriving in a private vehicle shortly after. Who actually pulled the trigger is still unknown at this point. However, the investigation is still ongoing. And following a former elementary school teacher's 2022 conviction for child sex abuse, parents are suing Memphis Shelby County Schools and school officials, according to court documents. Kenneth Clay was charged with aggravated sexual battery and child rape in relation to a Winchester Elementary student. On August 18th, Clay is scheduled to get his sentence. And in the lawsuit case, the parents claimed that Winchester Elementary failed to protect their children.
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0: Memphis traffic flow right now, 240 East from 55 to I-40. It's about 14 minutes, a five-minute delay right now. Park Avenue East, Crestwood, crash working East Memphis, and Holmes Road and Airways Boulevard a crash. I'm Michael Higgins with your total traffic.
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0: 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All right, coming up in a little bit, we've got the X-Files. I believe Marco Rubio is making the rounds on X today. Tim Walz, the governor of Minnesota, pardoned an illegal immigrant sexual abuser. I think that this Laotian fella, who, by the way, the only other Laotian that I've ever heard of is Khan, Hank Hill's neighbor from Laos. This Laotian immigrant abused children, and for some reason, Tim Walz, the governor of Minnesota, pardoned him so he wouldn't get deported. And I believe that Secretary of State Rubio says, not on my watch. That's one of those trending stories that we'll get into with the X-Files. We've got, tax-free weekend in the state of Mississippi coming up this weekend. We'll talk more about how you could take advantage. We got plenty more as Friday's the news dump is coming your way. We'll also talk about this. There's a story about a tenant in a landlord situation. A tree fell on the house, and it destroyed all the tenant's stuff. And I'm pretty sure that's an act of God, is it not? I mean, unless the tree was rotted and unless somebody like wrote a letter to the owner of the property to have the tree removed. Tree law. There's like an entire discipline of the law surrounding trees and responsibility for trees. But I'm pretty sure if a tree falls on a house, that's just like, well, what are you going to do? But I think this tenant is asking a little much of this landlord. I mean, a tree fell on the house. I mean, what do you do? Anyway, it's a long, drawn-out, dramatic story, but I've got questions. So we'll get into that story and more. Plus, it's Friday. Whatever you got for me, 683-0989. We'll talk to Josh Rivera about what's hitting the Malco theaters so that when you play Name Drop and win Malco movie passes, you'll know what you're getting into. I believe the Odyssey is next weekend, but we'll see what is in the theaters this weekend coming up with Josh Rivera. All right, let's get into some local headlines. There are a lot of them. Courtesy of the Nation of Jake News Network. First things first, the Clark Tower, the tallest building in East Memphis, is for sale. Oh, that's right. Now, they're not, you know, emptying it out. I mean, it's not like it's a vacant building, but it is for sale. In fact, I think they're actually opening a restaurant in there next year. A commercial real estate firm, CBRE, is marketing Clark Tower, a 653,214 square foot office tower. You know where Clark Tower is. The asking price was not disclosed, but it is on the market. So they're fielding offers for it. It was built in 1973, 34 stories. One of the tallest in the city. It is a seven-story parking garage with 1,125 spaces. It's a great place. In fact, Rivera, I'm thinking that we should move the radio ranch to Clark Tower.
13: That's a horrible idea.
0: I like where we are. Don't get me wrong. I like the radio ranch where it is. But I'd say if it was at Clark Tower, I might come out there a little bit more often. Only because Clark Tower is one of those places where you can walk everywhere. You know, Memphis is not like the most walkable city. I mean, if you're downtown, you can walk around. But there's actually stuff to walk to. Clark Tower, you would love it. Paradiso's right there. You would never be late for a movie. You would get off the air and then, boom, walk over to the Paradiso. Right? You could go to the Fresh Market right there. There's Home Depot not far from there. There's a Kroger not far from there. There's a Belmont Grill not far from there. Half Shell right there. Torchy's Tacos right there. Gibson's right there. Everything's right there. That's why I like that. That's why it'd be a good investment for somebody setting up their offices. So if you're in the market to buy a tower, Clark Tower is for sale. I'll see how much I've got in my bank account. See if I can sell some positions and then maybe be the new owner of Clark Tower. What do you think? Cook Tower. Huh?
13: That works.
0: Nation of Jake Tower. You know, it'd be great. It'd be great if Trump bought it and rename it Trump Tower in East Memphis. That'd get people going, wouldn't it? Trump Tower, Memphis. All right, we've got, this is creative. Memphis Fire Department is launching the first ever EMS bike team. That's right. So, look, you've got EMS guys, paramedics, on bicycles. MFD announced Friday, in partnership with Victory Bicycle Studio, it's launching its first ever EMS bike team. The team will patrol special events in high pedestrian areas, including parks and other community spaces. The department says the bike units will help trained EMS personnel get to patients quickly, start care sooner, and call in additional emergency resources when needed. So they're not going to be putting people in the basket of the bicycles and taking them to the hospital. They will be a first line of care. And then an ambulance will then come pick up somebody should they need to be transported. Although, are they going with just the regular like 10-speed bikes? Or are they going to go with these motorized bikes? Because more and more people are going with the pedal-assisted bikes. Have you seen these, the electric bikes? See, some of them, you pedal until you get tired, and then you kick in the electric part of it. But they also sell pretty much electric motorbikes. There's a huge distinction. Although from a distance, you really can't tell. But I know kids in certain neighborhoods who have just like the full-on motorbikes. And those, I don't think those are street legal. And they get in a lot of trouble on them. And they sometimes wreck. But that might be cool to have the electric option, because then maybe you could hook a little gurney up to it, and then you can zip on down, let's say, and you know, do some lane splitting. Although that does sound unsafe. Cool, though. EMS bike team. They used to have whole TV shows about, like, bike cops. What was that called? Pacific Blue? It would come on, like, either before or after Silk Stockings and Burn Notice on USA. That's back when you were pretty much held captive by cable TV. Like, you just watch these shows because they were on. Like, Burn Notice and Pacific Blue. Josh, look up Pacific Blue. You'll never believe it. It was a whole show surrounding bike cops out there in California.
13: God, this is the 90s? This looks so corny.
0: It was like Baywatch, except it was bike cops. Bicycle. Not like Chips. Those were motorcycle. California Highway Patrol. Chips were cool. Police, Pacific Blue, not so much. Let's see. We've got some parents are suing Memphis Shelby County Schools after a former Winchester Elementary teacher's conviction for molesting children. Oh, okay. I guess these parents are saying that they reported the abuse of these two girls at the hands of former teacher Kenneth Clay, but the school district, the principal, and authorities, they took no action for some weeks. According to the complaint, one of the girls' mothers discovered messages in a group chat describing the alleged abuse during the fall of 2022. She immediately contacted police, notified a school counselor, emailed district officials, copied another counselor on those communications and repeatedly attempted to meet with then-principal James Patton. The families allege weeks passed by without meaningful intervention, allowing the abuse to continue. So the complaint names the school district, the former principal, the school counselors, along with the offender, Kenneth Clay, as defendants. Oh, it's an ugly situation there. We've got a trio of ladies caught in a $10,000 hair heist at the beauty store. Oh.
13: Wait, you know what that calls for, right?
0: Oh, yeah, absolutely. 100%. That's a good call, Josh Rivera. I didn't even have it queued up. $10,000 worth of wigs? Oh, I hope that... I hope Mendenhall Paul didn't have to get involved. Police say three women walked out of a beauty supply store on Wednesday afternoon with $10,000 worth of hair. They were captured a short time later during a traffic stop. MPD said that Katarisha Faulkner, Kendra Kraft, and Destiny Anthony were all captured on camera running out of a Beauty and Company Supercenter on South Perkins with 40 to 50 bundles of hair and driving away in a silver Mercedes. All right, so this happened South Perkins. This wasn't Mendenhall Paul's place. It's not his jurisdiction. You guys remember Mendenhall Paul? I'll never forget him, man. He just wants those little pony beers, the High Life and the ponies. You know, he's security at the wig store. Employees told officers they attempted to block the door as the suspects fled, but the suspects ran past them. Mendenhall Paul would never let that happen. They just opened up the door and went on by, said store manager Khalil Salty. Police reviewed the store surveillance footage and put out a broadcast for the suspect's silver Mercedes. You're driving a Mercedes and you're out stealing hair. Members of the Mount Moriah Station Task Force stopped the vehicle at Hood and Sharp. Officers said all three women in the vehicle matched the descriptions of the suspects in the surveillance video. And those descriptions involve the word thick. Salty said the pricey hair was not in the Mercedes when the women were pulled over, but he's relieved they were arrested so quickly. So what'd they do with the hair? They just toss it? See, that's where you get the tumbleweave, yeah? People tossing the hair out the side, and that's how you get so much tumbleweave in Memphis. People rip it off, they try to get rid of the evidence, and they're Mercedes. So they've all been arrested for theft of hair. Hair theft. Different than a wig snatch, by the way. All right, we've also got, let's see. Maybe we'll touch on this story now and later. Maybe you guys can give me your thoughts on this. A family in East Memphis is spending the night in a hotel after a tree fell on their home, destroying the property and everything inside. The landlord said his hands are tied right now because he has no other properties available. And the tenant says she's lost everything. The tree fell on the property, completely covered the outside of the house. So it was a sizable tree. Damage done to the inside. I'm sure that appliances and furniture all got crushed. I mean, the people inside the home while they were sleeping, I mean, lucky to be alive. She says she and her family lost 11 years worth of items and memories and says her landlord won't help, so she's forced to rely on the American Red Cross. But and here's the thing about it. When a tree falls, unless that tree was deemed already dead and it was documented that the tree was a hazard, then there's really not much you can do. And I'm not sure what the landlord's supposed to do. This landlord, by the way, is a property manager. And it's owned by some rental company from somewhere. Who knows? But, I mean, what do you do? I think that the property manager has refunded her 1 month rent, but he doesn't have any other properties. I mean, I don't know what the lease says, but I guess the big question here is renter's insurance. Yeah? I mean, a lot of landlords will require that you have renter's insurance for situations just like this one. Rivera, you're a renter. You have renter's insurance?
13: Yeah, I think you're supposed to if you have an apartment.
0: And from what I understand, it's like 15 or 20 bucks a month. It's not much.
13: It's not much at all.
0: It's not much. It's definitely worth having. Because if a tree does fall on your home, and a tree can fall on any, I mean, it can happen.
13: Well, a few days ago, a tree almost fell on one of the apartments in our complex. Very close. Big tree.
0: Right. And so your renter's insurance would cover any losses of property inside the home. But, I mean, they're making it seem like, you know, this is a bad guy. The landlord's not helping. I mean, the landlord refunded this person their 1 month rent. I mean, what else is he supposed to do? I mean, he's just a property. You do have to at least act like you're concerned. Like, you know, if they call you at midnight, say a tree fell in the house, you have to say, okay, I'll be right there. And you have to like, you know, stand there in your robe and your sandals or your slippers and go, oh my goodness. And do a lot of those like sympathetic sighs. Oh man. Oh man. But as far as like being obligated to give this person a bunch of money or pay for accommodations, I'm just not sure that's, I guess you got to look in your lease. Because unless that tree was rotten, identified as a hazard, and it was documented that the tenant had concerns about that tree, get an arborist come out and check on the health of the tree. The tree law, there are attorneys who make their entire careers about these kind of disputes regarding trees. So what I always say is keep those trees trimmed. Make sure the lease says exactly what happens in case the property becomes uninhabitable, and get some renter's insurance for the love of Mike or Pete or whoever we appeal to in these times. All right, 683-0989. We're going to find out what's going on at the Malco Movies this weekend, only because we got some Malco Movie Passes. I always like to incorporate what's happening on the now showing marquee at Malco.
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14: How would you feel if you weren't recognized for an historic contribution? The greatest stories are often left unrecorded behind the scenes. Hollywood, 1939. Actress and dancer Karen Marsh was hired by MGM as Judy Garland's stand-in for their latest film, The Wizard of Oz, as the two were strikingly similar in build and height. To avoid Garland the tedium of being on set while cameras were being adjusted, Marsh would continually pace through the Land of Oz until each scene was properly framed for the former to step in. And although hers were the feet that famously tapped the legendary ruby slippers together, as a stand-in, Marsh's role in the eventual masterpiece would go uncredited. Nevertheless, Marsh would continue acting and dancing until her career was cut tragically short by a plane crash in 1949, which she miraculously survived, but was told she would never dance again due to an injury to her left foot. However, she would prove her physicians wrong, and at over a century old, continues to donate her talents as a dance therapy instructor. Karen Marsh is one of the last surviving members of The Wizard of Oz, and has since gained the recognition she deserves as an ambassador at fan events and reunions, as she relentlessly perseveres down her own lengthy yellow brick road.
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0: All right, we have some texts from the general public. Always like to get inside the minds of the general public. They're all over the place. Everybody, all of the time. All right, let's see. We got Doug. Doug asks an important and interesting question. Aren't landlords supposed to be able to cover alternative housing for their tenants in case the house is destroyed? They need to keep the hotel receipts and hand them to the landlord for reimbursement. I don't think that's the way it works if a tree falls on the house. Now, look, if something goes wrong with the house, like a plumbing issue or a fire that was caused by faulty wiring or something like that, that's one thing. But if a tree falls on the house, that's what they call an act of God. Nobody could have done anything about it. And so it's one of those deals where you're out of your lease. You can go rent another place. You're not on the hook for the lease anymore. You got to work that out. But I think that the answer here is renter's insurance. I think that there are some places where you have to have it. There's other places where, I mean, most landlords are going to mandate as a condition of the lease that you have renter's insurance for situations like this. And renter's insurance is usually what would cover the cost of your housing if the house becomes uninhabitable. Clint says, I pay $1,831 a month for my renter's insurance, and it covers up to $35,000. Yeah, that sounds like a pretty decent damn deal. Let's see. We also have, a World Cup update or a World Cup date. Josh is keeping us informed here. Belgium just lost, and so they're probably not doing the Trump dance now. No, they're not. Spain beats Belgium 2-1. So even a win, say, by the U.S. over Belgium would have been short-lived because Spain, from what I understand, Spain, U.S. was not going to beat Spain.
13: We would have lost to Spain. I would have predicted that,
0: Spain is one of the favorites to win it all.
13: Yeah, and even if we did beat Spain, let's say we made it to the Final Four, then we'd have to play the powerhouse number one ranked team, France. We would have for sure lost that game. So either way,
0: how can Spain be so good at soccer and then just like really be bad at everything else? They take naps in the middle of the day.
13: They're siestas.
0: You know, they're one of those taker states over in the EU. All right. We've also got, texture 7282 has some opinions. Stealing hair in the getaway car is a Mercedes? What is wrong with this picture? Yeah. I mean, look, if you can afford the Mercedes, maybe you spent all the money on the Mercedes so you don't have enough money to go buy your own hair. You know, I would love to be able to go buy some hair if it was socially acceptable. For me to just go, like, buy hair, other people's hair. I would have different hair all the time, man. You know, I want hair like that Holland fella. Erling Holland from Norway.
13: Great hair.
0: Great hair, man. You know who he looks like? He looks like Viggo the Carpathian from the portrait in Ghostbusters 2.
13: Yeah, I don't know that reference at all.
0: You should look up Viggo the Carpathian, or better yet, you should watch Ghostbusters 2. Because he looks just like that guy. Like, Erling Holland, the Viking, is going to look just like Viggo the Carpathian back in the day. Let's see, Norman. He says he had a really massive dead tree adjacent to a Germantown property. He wrote the neighbor and code enforcement months in advance of it falling. Germantown made the neighbor clean it up. Yeah, you have to document these things, especially with trees.
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14: What risks would you be willing to take to tell a compelling story? Little did one woman know that her answer to this question would forever transform the shape of journalism. New York, 1887. 23-year-old journalist Nellie Bly is tasked with a harrowing assignment to investigate the living conditions of a mental institute on an island in the East River. To do so, Bly heroically posed as a patient in order to experience and report on such matters firsthand, which would lead to the publication of an exposé that prompted governments to push for greater reforms in funding for mental health care. However, Bly would continue to challenge her boundaries as a journalist, as just 2 years later, she would embark on an ambitious solo trip around the world in order to beat the fictional record in Jules Verne's novel Around the World in 80 Days, which she would inevitably complete in just 72 days, further cementing her status as a female pioneer in the male-dominated field. Nellie Bly would go on to become the first female combat journalist during World War I, before tragically passing away from pneumonia at the age of 57 in 1922. And yet, she is forever remembered as a foundress of investigative journalism, whose impact continues to inspire the countless women who follow in her footsteps.
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20: Fox News, I'm Roxanne Evans. Efforts continue to start negotiations again between the U.S. and Iran after a week of violence. Meantime, Israel says it uncovered a plot to assassinate President Trump.
21: I'm number one on the kill list for Iran. They're lovely people. I'm number one. So I don't know. I can't tell you that, but I don't really care because I'm doing my job and I'm doing it, I hope, better than anybody's ever done it.
20: The brutal murder of a New Jersey mom shocks the community. Authorities have made no arrests so far. Fox's Brian Yenna says the chilling 911 call made by the woman's husband.
22: Warning, it is graphic.
23: Hey, tell me exactly what happened. I know you said your wife is pregnant.
24: I just found my wife. I don't know what's going on. CPR, I need CPR instructions.
20: Connor Hanlon has hired an attorney. He has not been charged with a crime. America's listening to Fox News.
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25: Three women were apprehended during a traffic stop shortly after leaving a beauty supply business on Wednesday afternoon with $10,000 worth of hair, according to the police. Kate-Richa Faulkner, Kendra Kraft, and Destiny Anthony were all seen on camera leaving Beauty & Company Supercenter on South Perkins in a silver Mercedes while carrying 40 to 50 bundles of hair. Officers were informed by staff members that they tried to block the door as the suspects ran away, but the suspects got by them. After being swiftly apprehended by police, Faulkner, Kraft, and Anthony were all charged with theft of property valued between $10,000 and $60,000. And the Memphis Hound Dogs hold an overall 3-2 record in their inaugural season in the Arena League, but they're back in action tonight as they face the Arkansas Diamonds at the Memphis Sports and Events Center.
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10: 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Not seeing any big delays for us. Road work, one lane open in all directions. East Memphis, Park Avenue at Mount Moriah as they do water main work. Bridge work in Mississippi, left lane blocked DeSoto County, 55 southbound before North Hernando. Again, left lane blocked as they do bridge work. I'm Michael Higgins, your total traffic.
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26: Nation of Jake, News Talk 98.9, the Roar of Memphis here on a Friday. Anything goes on a Friday, as you know. 683-0989 is my number. I got this text. I like this one. John writes, the bicycle EMTs. Now, these are the ones the Memphis Fire Department announced today are going to be administering frontline care to people who may need it in parks and high pedestrian areas. EMTs on bicycles. John says they could use a rickshaw in place of an ambulance. I like that idea. I like that idea a lot. I don't know if a full-on old-timey rickshaw would work, but definitely one of the newer, I guess they call them pedicabs now. Rivera, you ever ride in a rickshaw or a pedicab?
13: Nope.
26: Yeah, it's, usually, the only time I've ever ridden one of those things, I really don't like to pay for rides. You see them around downtown, maybe, right? They got the pedicab. The guy on the bike that's got the two-seater in the back.
13: I'd rather just use a scooter at that point.
26: Right, but what I'm saying is, though, listen, I rode in a pedicab one time, or a rickshaw, with another dude named Fitch. We were in San Diego, and we were out. We're having a good time in the Gas Lamp District after the Braves-Padres game. We hit up a couple of hotel lobbies, and we had some drinks. All right, and we got a little bit lit up, and we didn't feel like walking all the way back to the Manchester Hyatt down there, so we hailed one of these pedicabs. So it was like two 28-year-old dudes in the back of a rickshaw, which is usually for couples, but it was just us. We were just falling down drunk in the back of this rickshaw, but I like the idea. A motorized rickshaw? Yeah, I like the idea. I like it, John. It's stuff like that. I like creativity. And so keep them coming on the Rick's Powder Coating text line, 683-0989. Although, I don't know, I think the bicycles, and I don't know if you want to be taken to the hospital on a rickshaw. I mean, it can't be an emergency. In an emergency, you need a motorized vehicle. You need an actual ambulance. All right, let's get into what is trending online with the old X-Files. These are your trending topics, your viral videos, your breaking news. It all happens on social media these days. Whether it is Facebook, Instagram, or X, you can follow Nation of Jake at Nation of Jake. You can check out the little mashup I made of Erling Haaland of Norway, the star player, one of the biggest stars of the World Cup, as Viggo the Carpathian from Ghostbusters 2. Had a little help from Grok, but it turned out great. You can also follow this radio station at News Talk 989. And you can follow Josh Rivera at Josh J. Rivera 12. He's a movie enthusiast. He's going to tell us what's going on at the Malco. He's also a trillionaire. How's it feel now that you've got $100 trillion in your possession?
13: Never thought I thought I had to be an NBA player to make this kind of money, but not anymore.
26: I mean, you're walking around a little bit taller. You know, you got to feel like 5'7" now.
13: Hey, I am 5'7".
26: Oh, wait, hold on. You got to feel 5'7.5".
13: Yeah.
26: Now that you've got, I mean, that could be worth $3 one day. You better hold on to that. And don't go broadcasting you've got $100 trillion, which I guess I just did. Sorry, buddy. Sorry, don't be a target.
13: I'm not mad.
26: All right, let's see. First things first, I think we have, this story out of Minnesota. Tim Walz, the governor of Minnesota, inexplicably the other day, pardoned an illegal immigrant of sex crimes, child abuse crimes, to keep him from being deported. This guy came over from Laos, and now people scratching their heads saying, listen, I know that you're into, you know, these anti-ICE protests and you hate Donald Trump, but why would you pardon a Laotian convicted felon of sexually abusing a 10-year-old girl? Why would you pardon him to protect him, Tim Walz? Well, Marco Rubio of the State Department, he's writing that wrong. Here is Marco Rubio on this situation.
0: Just weeks ago, a convicted sex offender and a foreign national was shielded from deportation by the governor of Minnesota. Laotian national Tu Li Vang was convicted of repeatedly sexually abusing a 10-year-old girl in the state of Minnesota. He even tried to pay his victim for her silence, and he called his heinous crimes a minor thing. Just days before this foreign sex offender was scheduled to be deported, Tim Walz, the governor, issued him a pardon, setting him free to once again endanger the children of America. Well, this week I revoked his legal status in the United States, and as a result, federal agents took him into custody, and as of today, he has been removed from the United States.
26: Rubio!
0: Because of our action, this foreign criminal will never pose a threat to any American ever again.
26: Rubio!
0: Americans must never be forced by their elected leaders to live alongside foreign sex criminals who have no right to begin with to reside in our country. This administration will always stand with the American people and defend them from violent criminals.
26: Yeah, just put a Marco Rubio 2028 tag on the end of that. Just go ahead and do that, man. I read about that. I think Tim Walz said something to the effect of, oh, that's just his culture. That's a cultural thing with the old Laotians. If I was from Laos, I'd say, no, it's not. No, it's not. No. That's not acceptable in our society to go and sexually abuse 10-year-olds and then try to pay them off for their silence. Yeah, Tim Walz, we dodged a bullet. He could have been conceivably the vice president of the United States. Ugh. All right, Rivera, what you got?
13: I got a clip from The View today.
26: And oh, no.
13: I was kind of shocked to see this, though. We have Alyssa Farah Griffin talking and trying to make the case that Kamala Harris is the most likely person to be the next Democratic nominee. And Behar steps in, and I just wasn't expecting this.
7: My hot take of the moment is the most likely person to be the Democratic nominee is Kamala Harris. In every poll, she is still, it's usually her and Gavin Newsom neck and neck.
11: I have a list here.
7: She's usually ahead. If I may just finish.
11: I have a better list.
7: She is usually ahead.
11: I love her. She was great, but she didn't win one time. What makes you think she's going to win again?
7: I find it hard to believe that based on the money she raised, the name ID she has, and I don't think the party would pass over her for a generic white man.
11: I like John Ossoff. He's 39 years old.
7: Yeah.
11: I like Josh Shapiro, 53 years old.
7: I love Josh Shapiro.
11: Gavin Newsom, 58.
7: That's the problem.
11: And J.B. Pritzker, 61.
13: That list was almost worse than Kamala. I mean, altogether, it's like the Avengers of bad politicians.
26: Yeah, I don't know, man. Like, Kamala might be it, but all that's going to do is it's just going to show that they've got no creativity and no new ideas. Kamala Harris was on every side of every issue. She flailed. I mean, think about how bad a candidate she was. Number one, Kamala Harris didn't even make it to Iowa in the 2020 Democrat primary. Iowa's the first, right? The Iowa caucuses. She didn't even make it there. She polled at 1% or less. She polled at a percentage less than the milk in my fridge. 1%. Then she got to be VP because Joe Biden backed himself into a corner and said that he would pick a woman of color to be the VP. So he had to pick either Susan Rice, Karen Bass, or Kamala Harris. Susan Rice or Karen Bass? Or Kamala Harris. So he picks Kamala Harris. And she raised a lot of money, right? She also blew through all of it, and then some. She interviewed terribly. The more you saw her, the less you liked her. And if they're going to run her back against Rubio, because he's my pick, and there is no 1A, all right? J.D. Vance, he seems all right, but when I A-B J.D. Vance and Marco Rubio, there's just no comparison. Marco Rubio, he's the real deal.
13: Yeah, he's like the most improved player award of the last like 10 years or so.
26: Man, I think that Marco Rubio, you know, he went from the guy who awkwardly drank the water during the response to the State of the Union to being a real deal. Whenever Marco Rubio says something or puts out a video, it always matters. So go ahead, run Kamala right back against Marco Rubio or whoever else. I don't think people are going to get excited about her again because you're just going to yank out all the stuff from the 2024 race. It's not like she's been vindicated. It's not like she said anything that you can look back at and say, you know what, she would have done a way better job. Her ideas would have worked better. There's nothing like that. There's no vindication happening here. So this is fun. You guys know who Anna Kasparian is?
13: She's with the Young Turks before, right? Or still is?
26: Yep, Young Turks, along with Chink Wigger, which that sounds like a double slur. Is that his name, Chink Wigger?
13: Yeah, I think that's how you say it.
26: Yeah, it's exactly how you say it. He's the beefy guy, super left-wing progressive podcast web show, The Young Turks. Chink Wigger sounds like something you would say if you wanted to start a fight with somebody. You Chink Wigger. All right, so Anna Kasparian is the hot chick on the show. She's easy to look at. I'll tell you right now, I find her attractive. Although, for somebody who follows international affairs, geopolitics, and opines on them, she probably considers herself an expert in geopolitics. Listen to her talking about the World Cup situation with Fallerin, Balogun, and the red card. Take a listen to this.
14: So Balogun was hit with a red card during last Wednesday's game between the U.S. and Bosnia and Herzegovina. So apparently, since these are two little countries, smaller countries, I should say, you have the U.S. team battling it out between these two smaller countries. Okay. Now, according to...
26: All right. Okay. All right. Okay.
13: Yikes.
26: Yeah. Anna Kasparian, who is... She's paid to speak on this show. She thinks that Bosnia and Herzegovina are two separate countries, as if the World Cup allows smaller countries to create super teams to go up against bigger countries. Bosnia and Herzegovina, it's one country. It's one country. It's called Bosnia-Herzegovina or Bosnia and Herzegovina. It's like Turks and Caicos. Like, that's one place, right? It's one place. Or... I wonder if Anna Kasparian, I'd like to get her talking about college football.
13: Wouldn't
26: it be great, like, if Troy played William and Mary? She would be like, well, Troy is a really good football player because he's one guy who goes up against 11 guys. But now he's playing William and Mary, which is a guy and his wife. It's William and Mary. It's Bill and his lady friend. So, what in the world? But... I don't know how old Anna Kasparian is. She's probably my age or maybe a little younger. Yeah? probably in her 40s. She had to have been alive and paying attention during the Clinton administration, because that's when you learned all about Bosnia and Bosnia and her.

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1: He seems like he'd be the coolest guy to hang with. He just seems like a cool dude. Here's the other thing about Vanilla Ice. It's like, you know, we think he's a total clown, you know, white rapper, Ice Baby. First of all, my man could dance. You go watch those videos, he could dance as well as anybody. Number two, he wasn't bad at what he did. He did that bubblegum rap stuff. I mean, you know, he'll tell you that he was hard and he was a legit rapper, and then, you know, the label, he sold out and all that stuff. But when you watch his show, he did a show, a home improvement program called the Vanilla Ice Project. And while it wasn't my style, all the stuff he would do, because he would do all the gold. You know what? A lot of his style is stuff you would see Donald Trump doing. You know, gold everything, opulent looking decor. He was very good at it. He kind of understood, like, his guys would do things and he'd say, no, you can't do it this way and here's why. And he'd explain why you can't do it that way. And so he just seems like he'd be a good hang is all I'm saying. Vanilla Ice. I always like when I see him show up in like all this Adam Sandler stuff. And you know that he's probably an okay dude if he's friends with Sandler. I think that Sandler is probably a good judge of character. I don't think that Sandler surrounds himself with bad people. So the fact that Robert Van Winkle is in that orbit, it makes me want to hang out with him. I just want to hang out with Adam Sandler, maybe. All right, 683-0989. We'll check out what's going on at the Malco Theaters. Also, I think the Braves are playing the Cardinals this weekend in St. Louis. I know there's a lot of Cardinals fans out here, as this is still Cardinal country. A little preview of that.
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8: What lengths would you be willing to go to for the sake of freedom? This was a heavy question one man would bravely conquer. South Carolina, 1862. 23-year-old sailor Robert Smalls was one of seven enslaved crew members aboard the CSS Planter who seized their opportunity for freedom by commandeering the steamship before retrieving their family members who were waiting ashore. Knowledgeable of local mine paths and nautical codes, Smalls was able to deceive Confederate forces as he painstakingly navigated the planter towards the nearby Union naval blockade, to whom he gifted his vessel to be used against his now former oppressors. Such was the impression Smalls had made that he not only heroically served the Union in the Civil War, but was also named the first African-American captain of a military vessel aboard the very ship he stole. After the war, Smalls would use his military pension to bolster his brethren during the Reconstruction era and go on to serve as a state and national member of the House of Representatives, during which time he authored legislation that established the first free compulsory public school system in the United States. Robert Smalls would pass away at the age of 75 from natural causes in 1915, leaving behind a legacy of selfless service in the face of suffering.

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1: Do you think you could survive with part of your brain missing? This was a puzzling phenomenon one man was capable of living with. Vermont, 1848. 25-year-old foreman Phineas Gage was tamping down explosives with an iron rod when suddenly the powder detonated and shot the instrument through his skull, damaging the front left portion of his brain. Miraculously, not only did Gage survive the accident, but his intellectual functions remained intact and was able to leave his home after just a month of recuperation, as the damaged portion of his brain had adapted and regenerated after the injury. And although he was unable to return to his previous profession, Gage found employment as a stagecoach driver in Chile before returning to his mother's home in San Francisco, where he would ultimately pass away 12 years after his accident in 1860. Remarkably, the subsequent research into Gage's survival by contemporary and future scientists would lead to the creation of an entirely new field of medicine, earning Gage the title of the man who began neuroscience, as his story clearly showed that the brain was far more complex than previously believed. How might we, like Phineas Gage, inspire others by allowing our scars and pains to be transformed into instruments of healing and change?
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5: All right, so this weekend, the Braves play the Cardinals. 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Get things done. Clean your house. Good Lord. Do the yard. Do something.
6: That's like therapy to me, man. I love listening to like podcasts or a show, whatever the case may be, while I'm cleaning or being productive. It's really therapeutic.
5: Yeah, man. You know, it's just, it makes things go along a little bit easier.
6: Yeah.
5: Now, this was a funny little clip from the Braves broadcast yesterday. The Braves were playing the Pirates at PNC Park in Pittsburgh. CJ Nitkowski, who does a great job on the TV broadcast on Braves Vision, was talking about one of the Braves players who was on the paternity list. Just had a child. And now it used to be where you didn't take off any games if you were having a kid. You missed it. Whatever. You know, if you had a kid during the season, so what? Dad's working. But now these guys go on the paternity leave, and they go and witness their kids being born. That's probably a good deal. So this one player went to see his kid be born, and they were talking about, you know, he's back with the club, and he's a proud dad. And it's what he says at the end that had people raise an eyebrow. They went, what?
7: Zokar was DFA'd to make room for Eli to return.
8: Yeah, congratulations to Eli at number three. I was trying to talk him into more kids already when we were in San Diego. I know him and his wife, they're just such great people. I said, we need more great people in this world. So the more whites, the better off we're going to be.
5: What now? At the very end there. What'd you say, CJ?
8: More great people in this world. So the more whites, the better off we're going to be.
5: So the more whites, the better off we're going to be. And people were like, wait, what? Well, they were talking about Eli White. The player's name is Eli White. But I guess if you were like, you know, half listening, you're doing the dishes or, you know, cleaning out your garage, and you just heard, and maybe you didn't really know what was going on, and you just heard CJ from the Braves broadcast.
8: Need more great people in this world, so the more whites, the better off we're going to be.
5: So if you didn't know he was talking about Eli White, you might have gone, what? And so now the New York Post has picked up on this because a lot of people, it's if you know the team, if you know the players, you know exactly what he was saying. I don't know. Rivera, would that have, when you first heard that, what were your thoughts?
6: Yeah, I mean, I thought the same thing as the general person. Like, wait, what did he say? Go back what? And rewind that?
5: Yeah, the whites.
8: The more great people in this world, so the more whites, the better off we're going to be.
5: It's like, CJ's advocating.
6: And you know, there's some random Joe Blow listening to it. Amen, brother. It's
5: like, yeah, you know. That's not yeah, well, CJ, I can't believe you said that, but I'm glad he did. I love stuff like that, man. All right, let's get into name drop. If you want to play, we've got some Malco movie passes. We'll also let you know what's playing at Malco Theaters this weekend. But you can't win these Malco movie passes unless you play. You can't play unless you call 6.
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15: The U.S. makes a demand as negotiations continue. I'm Lisa Lacerra, Fox News. The U.S. wants Iran to make a public statement saying the Strait of Hormuz is open and that ships won't be attacked anymore. And officials tell the Associated Press internal struggles have made it difficult to reach and keep a deal as President Trump is giving negotiators limited time to come to an agreement.
16: Qatari negotiators are on the ground in Iran right now at the U.S. directive. Their short-term goal is de-escalation. The U.S. officials said the president considers those strikes on Tuesday on commercial vessels an act of terrorism. Iran's actions constitute failed performance at an unacceptable level, but the U.S. is committed to finding a resolution.
15: Fox's Mike Tobin in Tel Aviv. Iran's foreign minister says that it did not request negotiations with the U.S., but accepted the Qatari mediator's trip to Iran. That's according to Iranian state TV. Graham Plattner has submitted paperwork to formally withdraw from Maine's Senate race after a former girlfriend accused him of sexual assault earlier this week.
17: Progressives may have sidelined the party establishment. Former Maine State Senator Troy Jackson is a Bernie Sanders acolyte. He's running to succeed Plattner as the Democratic nominee.
15: Fox's Chad Pergam in Washington. Maine Democrats have said they will hold a convention to replace Plattner. The pretrial hearing for Tyler Robinson, the man suspected of killing Charlie Kirk, has concluded.
18: Today, court ended with a compilation of surveillance video showing the shooting suspect on campus. Earlier today, Judge Graff ruled that the camera in court could not broadcast images of exhibits for today only. The judge says it was a sanction against the media.
15: Fox's Matt Finn in Provo. The judge is expected to make a formal statement about a trial in September. Spain advances to the World Cup semifinals by beating Belgium 2-1. Spain will play France in Dallas on Tuesday. 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
0: From the Mitch Wright Plumbing, Heating, and Air News Desk, the news you need now. Here's Josh Rivera.
6: Memphis police announced that a boy who was shot overnight at a downtown Memphis apartment building is now dead. Just after midnight, according to police, they responded to a shooting report in the 300 block of South Orleans Street. No victim was discovered at the scene at that time. Officers then reported that a young male was declared deceased at the hospital after arriving in a private vehicle shortly after. Who actually pulled the trigger is still unknown at this point. However, the investigation is still ongoing. And following a former elementary school teacher's 2022 conviction for child sex abuse, parents are suing Memphis Shelby County Schools and school officials, according to court documents. Kenneth Clay was charged with aggravated sexual battery and child rape in relation to a Winchester Elementary student. On August 18th, Clay is scheduled to get his sentence. And in the lawsuit case, the parents claim that Winchester Elementary failed to protect their children.
0: More news in 30 from the Mitch Wright Plumbing, Heating, and Air News Desk. 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
23: Looking good on 240 and I-40 right now. Midtown, Sam Cooper Boulevard, eastbound at Collins Street. We have a crash working, giving us a little slowing there. East Memphis, looks like they're clearing up for the week. Park Avenue at Mount Moriah, where they've had one lane open because of water main work. I'm Michael Higgins, your total traffic.
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21: 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The Roar of Memphis.
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5: 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The Roar of Memphis. We have an open line right now for name drop. If you'd like to play, then give me a call. 683-0989. 683-0989. I've got some Malco movie passes up for grabs. So, call me. We'll play. You'll get some movie passes. Josh Rivera will get us updated on what is in theaters this weekend at Malco Movies. But I also want to hear from you at 683-0989. How much did you pay rent in your first place? I want to talk more about this lady who a tree fell on her home, but she was a renter. And she's in a bind because her landlord has no other place to put her, but I'm not sure it's on him if a tree falls on the house. And also, I would take this opportunity for any renters out there who do not have renter's insurance. You should probably get renter's insurance. I mean, I know largely the folks that I'm talking to here in the Nation of Jake, you either own your home or you're sharp enough to understand that it's a lot better to pay $18 a month to have some coverage if you are renting a place than to be out in the cold or in the heat at this point with no place to live should a tree fall on the house. But the way that's being presented is that this landlord, you realize a landlord is not a lord, right? A landlord is not an actual lord. Like the landlord cannot just grant you a new place to live. He might not have one. Speaking as a landlord, I have a property in Midtown Atlanta that I opted not to sell when I moved to Memphis, and so I rent it out. But I've got a vested interest in keeping that place in good repair. But if a tree fell on it, I don't have the resources to pay for somebody's rent indefinitely. If a tree fell on it, good Lord. All right, so we'll get into it. I just I find it interesting the way sometimes things are presented in the media. So we'll talk about that. But I do want to know from you, your first place that you ever, you know, you get out of high school, you get out of college, and you go rent a place. How much did you pay for rent? Because I think even in between the time that I got out of college and now, it'll make your head explode as far as the rents. As Jimmy McMillan says, the rent is too damn high. So let me know what you paid for rent in your first place. And then in what year it was, because that factors in huge in this conversation. So we'll get into that. 683-0989. Here we go. We got...
1: What's your name, dude?
21: Nation of Jake's 5 o'clock name drop.
5: Drop? Say it! Say it! All right, before we get into name drop, Josh Rivera, what is in theaters this weekend that might be of interest to anybody with, let's say, some Malco movie passes?
6: You know, if you have a family, you could probably go watch the live-action Moana. And I know, it's a live-action Disney movie, a remake. But there are people that are going to take their kids to watch it anyway.
5: It's got The Rock in it, yeah?
6: Yeah.
5: He's going to reprise his role as Maui. Maui was his name. Yeah, you're welcome.
6: Yes.
5: I watched the hell out of Moana.
6: Got Moana, you have Minions and Monsters.
5: Oh, are they
6: going to
5: use a real chicken?
6: That's CGI.
5: Okay, CGI.
6: Obviously,
5: okay.
6: CGI.
5: But so you say Minions and Monsters, is that doing well?
6: That's also kid-friendly. I think it's doing pretty well. It's not making billions of dollars, but it's doing okay. And for the adults, if you want to watch something scary, Evil Dead Burn. I would watch Evil Dead Burn. I mean, if you're into that.
5: Evil Dead Burn?
6: Yeah,
5: it's
6: another Evil Dead movie.
5: Wait, is Bruce Campbell in it?
6: I don't know. Yeah, he was in the previous one. No, I don't think he's in this one.
5: He's got to be. You can't have an Evil Dead movie without Bruce Campbell.
6: Yeah, true. But I don't see him in the cast list unless he's a cameo.
5: Shop smart. Shop S-Mart. I love it. All right, good deal. So that's in plus. You got Supergirl, and you got Young Washington.
6: Of course, Toy Story 5.
5: And next week, you got The Odyssey. We'll be talking a lot about that, I'm certain. Next weekend. So let's see. Who's our contestant for name drop this afternoon?
6: First up, we got Amy.
5: Amy, what's going on?
2: Not much. How are you?
5: I'm all right. What you got going on this weekend? Anything good?
2: Mowing grass, probably.
5: Mowing grass, huh?
2: But yeah.
5: All weekend? Is that your side business? Are you in landscaping?
2: No. I just have a large yard.
5: Okay. Do you use a push mower? You got a riding mower? What's going on?
2: I have a riding mower, but I have to push mow part of it because it's on a little bit of a hillside.
5: All right, not to get too personal here, but what's your husband doing while you're cutting the grass?
2: I don't have one.
5: Oh, okay. Well, that's good. You're independent. I like it.
2: Yes.
5: No, I assumed maybe that your husband's just like hanging out watching TV while you're mowing the grass, and I thought to myself, man, wouldn't it be great to be him? My wife would not know how to start a lawnmower, Amy. That's really my point. My point is my wife would not know two-cycle gas from regular gas, a two-stroke motor from a four-stroke motor. No idea. She would be clueless. So I have a lot of respect for you, Amy. Get out there. Get after it. All right. Let's play some name drop. All right. I've got an audio clip. This is somebody who is in the news. Somebody making headlines. All right, I'm going to play it for you. All right, we're going to listen to the clip together, Amy. And after the clip is over, I will ask you to identify who is speaking in the clip by dropping his or her name. If you're correct, Malco movie passes. You can go check out the Moana live action with Dwayne The Rock Johnson. I'm not sure why you would want to, but you could. All right?
2: Okay.
5: Now, if you are wrong or if you fail to drop a name at all, then I will, as much as I respect you, I will insult you. And then I'll send you packing, and everybody will know you're a loser. So, you ready to play?
2: I am.
5: All right, here we go. Listen up.
3: I want people to know that we have a great school system. We have a great school district. We have great teachers, leaders, and students. The charge I've given my team, as well as teachers and leaders, we want to be the number one urban district in the country, and we're not going to stop until we accomplish that.
5: All right. Amy. From Malco Movie Passes, drop that name.
2: I have no clue.
5: None? No clue?
2: No. It's probably somebody that's in charge of the Shelby County School District or on the board, but I don't know any of the names.
5: Okay. All right. Well, I'm sorry. I mean, I hate doing this, but...
4: Wrong, sir.
2: I know.
4: Wrong.
7: Loser! You're a loser!
4: You lose! Good day!
26: racer. You get nothing.
4: Your mother was a hamster.
7: Covered a bag of hammers.
26: You'll get nothing and like it.
5: You got anybody to help with your grass? Anybody like in the, because you got to bag it up, yeah?
2: Yeah, well, both of my grown sons live in other states, so no.
5: All right. All right. If anybody wants to help Amy with her yard this weekend, we'll get we'll put you in touch. I'd hate for you to do that all by yourself. No?
2: I'm getting used to it.
5: All right. Well, have some fun with it. It might rain, so you might get out of it, but we'll see. All right, we'll talk to you later, Amy.
26: Get.
5: Okay. Any vultures want to swoop down and steal Amy's tickets that she lost?
6: People are scared.
5: She's a loser.
8: Loser! You're a loser!
5: Nobody. This one's easy. This one's easy if you pay any kind of attention to the news. We'll take another listen to it while the vultures circle and swoop in.
3: I want people to know that we have a great school system. We have a great school district. We have great teachers, leaders, and students. The charge I've given my team, as well as teachers and leaders, we want to be the number one urban district in the country, and we're not going to stop until we accomplish that.
5: What do you mean we're not going to stop? You're not going to stop doing what? I mean, what is it an option to stop? To stop doing schools? I guess they did at one point. Remember, Shelby County Schools opted out. They said, no, we're not doing this anymore. This is too hard. All right, if anybody's got the answer, I've got Malco movie passes. Who are the vultures today?
6: We have a brave Patty.
5: Patty, what's going on?
9: Oh, nothing, trying to fix my pool.
5: Oh, yeah, your above-ground pool?
6: All
5: what's wrong with
6: that? All these independent ladies, man.
5: Well, yeah, this is ladies' night in the Nation of Jake. What's going on with your pool?
9: I had a company open it for me this year, and they didn't, this sounds awful, lube the O-rings and all the parts that
5: go
9: inside
5: goodness.
9: The pump. So I've just had one thing happen after another. But
5: did they vent the dampers? Did they vent the dampers?
9: No.
5: They didn't vent the dampers to the dampening hatch depth of a half meter from the damper crown to the spur plinth. That'll get you every time. Could it be, Patty, that somebody came by and vandalized it? Maybe they ripped up the sealant?
9: Ripped up that O-ring. I wish they would have for me, but it's just something all the time. It's either the pool or the lawnmower. So I understand. Oh,
5: what's wrong with your lawnmower?
9: The belt came off the other day, and my neighbor said, you need to get another belt before this one pops off again. So stuff my husband didn't think about when he passed away, bless his soul. There's so much to learn.
5: Don't put that on him. I mean, that belt might have been in perfect shape when he was still around. I'm sure he took care of it. Maybe it was defective. Maybe it was warped.
9: I think so. But he bought the pool, too. So, but it's okay.
5: I guess you could put it all on him if you want. I mean, it's up to you. I mean, he was your husband. You can do whatever you want. All right. Patty, not congratulations yet because you haven't won anything. But I feel like you're going to do well. What I was going to say is good luck with the O-rings, the dampers, the spur of plinth, and the gym joints, and also the belt. The serpentine belt, what are we looking at? Transmission belt?
9: Deck belt.
5: Oh, the deck belt. Yeah, got to have that. Got to have it. All right, Patty, why don't you go ahead and drop that name for me?
9: Is it Roderick Richmond?
5: Show me Rod Richmond. Yeah.
8: Drop!
5: Memphis Shelby County Superintendent Rod Richmond. He is defending the district's response to the state forensic audit that documented more than $119 million in fraud, waste, and abuse and questioned costs. He says many of the issues identified had already been addressed before the final report was released. So he's essentially saying, oh, yeah, this report, we've already fixed all that stuff. That's old stuff. That's in the past. Everything's fixed. Everything's cool. There's no more waste, fraud, and abuse going on. Patty, that seems like a bit of a weak response.
9: It just blows my mind. It's no secret I used to work at MATA, and I was shocked what they found. Well, I hate to say since I've left, but things have changed a lot, and I just can't imagine the schools being wasting so much money. I just want to hear more about it and where the waste was done. And yeah, they haven't fixed it in less than a year.
5: Yeah, the idea that they could fix it. You've had four superintendents in the last 2 years. Rod Richmond has been there for 10 minutes. Although, I will say this, though. He's been with the district for 30 years. I mean, he's been part of district leadership, or he's been an employee for the last three decades. So, I mean, I view it like this. Like I outlined, I think, day before yesterday, this audit really just shows you where to look. Mm-hmm. The audit is just kind of a sweep. Like, hey, let's look through. Let's see. These are question costs. All right, let's start asking the right questions. Let's start digging deeper on these issues. Because here's the thing, Patty, you've worked in an operation that's not unlike Memphis Shelby County Schools, a government operation, although with MATA, I mean, you're talking about taxpayer money, but it's still kind of run like a business. There's a lot of waste, fraud, and abuse that we're seeing with MATA now. Same thing applies with the school district. It's like, all right, well, who's spending all the money? Who signed off on these contracts, these custodial contracts that have been abused? Who's benefiting by all this?
9: I don't know, but there are channels to go through, and if you get federal government, you have to answer to somebody, and then you have a budget. You have an audit every year. You know, I don't understand it. It's really sad.
5: It really is, and then also just the idea that the school district, their whole position is, we don't want this oversight board. And if somebody's telling me they don't want oversight when you know they need it, that's a red flag to me saying, well, because you don't want it and you're willing to fight it, that means you need it. It's kind of like the opposite of, say, what's going on in Maine, where you've got all these people saying, I want to be a senator. I want to be the senator. I usually say, you want it too much. If you want it that bad, I don't want you to have it. It's the reverse with this. Because this Memphis Shelby County School Board is fighting this oversight board so hard, it makes me say, well, we absolutely need this oversight board because you don't want it. Because I guess
9: somebody else watching. Somebody
5: it might have been Bill Shakespeare who wrote something like, methinks thou doth protest too much.
9: Yeah.
5: Somebody like that. Bill Shakespeare. Maybe it was Ned. I don't know. All right. Patty, have a great weekend. Good luck with the pool. Thanks. Hope your O-ring gets lubed, which that I shouldn't have said that. Now that I say I realize that.
9: No, thank you. No, all right. I'm good.
5: Talk to you later.
7: Get.
5: Oh,
7: bye.
5: My goodness. Thanks. All right. 683-0989 is my number. Let's see. We've got this whole rent thing. I wonder what these tenants were paying for rent. A tree fell on a house, and Channel 3's over here reporting it as if there's a grave injustice that's been done to this poor lady. And I'm sorry a tree fell on her place and wrecked her stuff.
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17: Can weapons of war be turned into instruments of peace? This was an intriguing contradiction. One man sought to reconcile. Japan, 1942. Martial artist Morihei Ueshiba had gained renown as an invincible warrior amongst the soldiers he helped to train. However, he began to feel a strange dissatisfaction and hatred for conflict. And although he would never forsake his training, Ueshiba sought to find a way to use his skills to unite rather than divide. It was during the worst fighting of World War II that Ueshiba experienced a vision, during which he concluded that the real way of a warrior is the art of peace. Armed with this revelation, Ueshiba dedicated himself to creating a new martial art that one could use to protect themselves without injuring an opponent. And it was after constant refinement that he would give his new system a name, Aikido, which translates to the way of unifying energy, as the techniques he created would allow one to blend with an attacker rather than crush or destroy them. Morihei Ueshiba would continue to promote his art of peace until ultimately passing away in 1969. And yet, there are over 2 million Aikido practitioners worldwide that aim to keep his unique spirit of unity alive.
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5: I'm getting some amazing responses on this whole how much did you pay for rent in your first house apartment? You probably didn't just get right out of school and buy a place. You probably rented for a while, and this is going to make a young man like Josh Rivera very frustrated just to see how affordable it used to be to have a pretty damn decent place. So we'll get into those. And plus, we got this the story of these tenants who, listen, man, I'm not trying to be insensitive to their plight, but not everything is a fight with a landlord. Not everything is a grave injustice. Some things are. If a tree falls on a house, they've got a phrase for it. It's called an act of God. Can't really do much about that. I've also got a story about tree trimming coming up. I actually had to have some trees trimmed because I was afraid of an act of God. Yeah. Yeah, you fear. You fear. Fear him. Fear him. All right, let's see. Before we get in all that, I do need to remind you about my buddies at Bluff City Gutters. Those guys are the keepers of the K-Guard system. Patented, clog-free K-Guard system, the last gutter you'll ever need. Bluff City Gutters, give them a call at 901-949-5624. I could go over the ins and outs of how the K-Guard system works, why it's a clog-free system, how it keeps leaves from clogging up the system. I could tell you about how it not only channels the water where it needs to go away from the foundation of your home, but it also seals up that construction gap, keeps out those roof rats and those squirrels. Also, it keeps the fascia board from rotting because it, again, keeps the water where it's supposed to go, not soaking the wood on your home. So I can tell you about all that, but I won't. 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They're a local business. 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All right, these guys have been in business for 25-plus years. 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All right. Rivera, if you don't mind me asking you, in year of our Lord 2026, just give me a range of a monthly rent payment. Say on a, what, you got a nice pad?
6: Yeah.
5: Right?
6: Three-bedroom apartment with a garage.
5: Three bedrooms with a garage.
6: Two-car garage. Pretty good.
5: What does that cost for a month, ballpark?
6: Ballpark. It's between $1,600 and $2,000.
5: Okay. All right. That's pretty reasonable by today's standards. What if I told you I had a 1,000-square-foot, two-bedroom, one-bathroom house in East Memphis near High Point Terrace circa the year 2000?
6: Ha! Okay.
5: $700 a month.
6: I believe it. For 2000? Yeah.
5: Split with my brother.
6: $350
5: a month.
6: Woo!
5: That's a smoking deal.
6: That's how it was kind of for me, too. My first apartment, I actually shared apartments with my brother and my cousin, and I only had to pay like $250 a month.
5: So I miss those days, man. Yeah. And, hey, you didn't have to fix anything.
6: Nope.
5: You know, $350 a month, you didn't have to fix anything. And you had two bedrooms, one bath. I had a carport. I did have to take care of the yard, which was fine. But, thankfully, a tree never fell on it. That was the plus here. A tree falls on it, then yeah, I mean, my guitars are gone. But renter's insurance, man. You gotta have renter's insurance. All right, so we'll talk about this tree falling story, and I do want to hear how much you paid for it, because hey, a lot of you citizens of the Nation of Jake go way back to where $700 a month sounds astronomical. Can't wait to get into it with you. Anything else you got? 683-09.
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30: Fox News, I'm John Saucier. Senator Bill Hagerty, our guest on Fox Business, talking about diplomatic efforts between the United States and Iran. It comes as President Trump officially has declared the ceasefire with Iran over following a week of retaliatory strikes in near the Strait of Hormuz.
31: We're basically back at a point of negotiating from a position of strength, letting the Iranians know how it's going to be. And look, we tried to allow them to behave like a normal country. It seems to be beyond them to do that, so we're moving to plan B.
30: Despite the dissolution of this ceasefire, some reports indicate Iran has requested another round of talks, which are tentatively projected to take place next week in Switzerland. President Trump says he will not sign a sweeping housing affordability bill in protest of Congress not approving a strict voter ID bill that does not have enough support to pass. Nevertheless, the housing measure will become law. Even without the president's signature, he has 10 days to issue a veto to stop the measure. He says he won't do that. 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
9: Overall traffic flow in Memphis looking great. Paul Barrett Parkway southbound looking good. 15 minutes from US 51 to I-40. Sam Cooper Boulevard east and westbound showing no problems around Highland Street. Sam Cooper Boulevard eastbound at Collins Street working a crash midtown. I'm Michael Higgins with your total traffic.
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5: All right, before we get to these rents from the past, how much was your first place? What year was it? Where was it? How much did you pay for rent? I'm seeing some extremely low numbers, only because I'm sure a lot of you guys go back, you go back to the 70s. Yeah, you need some low numbers. I mean, we were going to adjust for inflation and then also just the affordability of homes. I was actually looking at, they were talking about the affordability of homes and the availability of homes. If they want to make homes more available to people, then do like a capital gains tax holiday. You know, I've got a place that I rent out in Midtown Atlanta. I'd love to sell it. I'd love to get a windfall. I bought it in 2009. It's doubled in value. I would love to sell it, except I got to pay 15% capital gains tax on top of all the closing costs, everything to sell it. I would take a bath. And so, I mean, I'd make some money, but just the idea of handing over a fat check to the government for selling my own property makes me sick to my stomach. And so if you told me I didn't have to pay capital gains tax on it, yeah, I'd sell it. And it'd be available for somebody to buy. And then that would loosen up the inventory, make things more affordable for people, would it not? So yeah, I would love for them to suspend the capital gains tax on a home. It's not my primary residence, I get it. Like if you live there, two out of the last 5 years, then you don't have to pay the capital gains tax. Well, I haven't. I moved. But now I kind of feel like I'm locked. I got a low mortgage rate and I've got, you know, I don't want to pay that tax. I don't like paying taxes. I'm not a fan. Include that in your tax holiday. All right. So we'll get into that. Also, I do want to address one thing. Here's a quote from Rod Richmond. on the audit of Memphis Shelby County Schools. Now, I'm looking for the context here, but he is being quoted as saying that the forensic audit that found $119 million in waste, fraud, abuse, or questioned spending, quote, it cannot measure the heart of this district. That's the stupidest thing I've ever heard. It cannot measure the heart of the district. What in the world is that? I know it found $119 million in waste, fraud, and abuse and or misspent funds, but it can't measure the heart of the district. What in the... Oh, my... We'll have more on that next week, I'm sure. All right, 683-0989. What was your first place? What was the rent? Where was it? I want to know. Here we go. Michael Z. He says he shared a two-story in 2001 with five other guys, and he paid $120 a month. So what's that? $700 a month? $600 a month? That's $600 a month total. Where was it? I want to know, Michael Z. That seems like a pretty good deal, except I bet that place stunk, man. You can't have five guys living in the same house and it not stink. Five dudes, I bet your neighbors hated you. I bet you guys were the house on the block. The neighbors were like, oh, yeah, those renters over there, five dudes. All right, let's see. We've got Doug says 1986 to 1987, split three ways. First apartment, $65 a month. We were in the middle of the no-go zone in Ocean View, Virginia, but stayed there anyway. I don't know much about Ocean View, Virginia. What do you know about it, Rivera?
0: Ocean View, Virginia? I have no idea what that is.
5: Okay. Well, you see, in a no-go zone. It was a bad neighborhood. $65 a month. Good Lord.
0: Oof.
5: We have texture 8136 says $110 a month in 1971. I wonder what kind of place that was.
0: Was that like a really, really nice place at that point? $170 a month?
5: 1971, $110 a month. Probably a small apartment. Probably something modest. I'm thinking. Here we say 7153 says rent was $425 a month for a two-bedroom, one-and-a-half-bath townhouse with all appliances back in 2009.
0: How much again?
5: $425 a month.
0: What?
5: That's, I don't know where it is, but that seems like a really good deal for 2009.
0: Yeah, 2009, I was surprised. Yeah, I was waiting for it to be like 1983 or something.
5: Yeah. Yeah, here we have, let's see. Hippie Dave says, in 1993, we paid $275 a month for a tiny two-bedroom apartment in Midtown. That included utilities. He says it was pretty bad, though. All right, yeah, Midtown is spotty. But $275 a month, even in 1993, that was pretty low. Cody says, 1980, two-bedroom house, $118, utilities included. Yeah, that's all. It's all about location, though. Where was this house? Where was it? Now, was that the total? 118? Even for 1980? 1980 was a while ago. Let's see. Eben, he says he was out in Foster City, California, 1990. $1,285 for a two-bedroom, two-bathroom with a roommate. So, yeah, California's always been expensive. Always been expensive. Let's see. Lola, 1980. Two-bedroom, one-bath house, $125 a month. Good Lord. I mean, I know it's all relative, right? It's all relative. Walden, let's see. This should be more recent. Walden's a young dude. Me and a buddy rented a three-bedroom, two-bath house in Olive Branch for $600 a month back in 2002. Yeah, that's about right. That's about right. So, yeah, I like all these because you kind of get in the Wayback Machine. It's really exploded. And it also depends on where you are. Memphis, Shelby County, it's still really affordable. There are places, though, man. You go to California. You go to Atlanta. Austin, Texas, tiny place. New York City, I was astounded. I had a buddy, Chris, whose wife wanted to move up to New York to be in Manhattan. She wanted to work in TV casting. And he told me, this is probably 1999, Josh. He told me that a studio apartment for the two of them was going to cost $2,000 a month.
0: Oh, my God.
5: And this was 1999, and $2,000 a month. I was like, what? $2,000 a month in 1999 in New York for a studio, a room. A room. And he's like, oh, but that's a smoking deal if you're in Manhattan. Like, oh. All right. All this, it got me thinking because this story from WREG, and I know that the news does a lot of this where they'll uncover something. Like, there was a story a couple weeks ago where MLGW had essentially just, like, run a couple of power lines in a guy's yard. And these guys were running over the power lines over the driveway. And, you know, the news brought it up, and then MLGW fixed the problem. And I get why they do this kind of stuff. Sometimes, you know, MLGW or a business or a government, they'll ignore you. You get on the news, and they fix it. This situation, I'm not sure if this applies. We have this: tenants face fight with landlord after a tree hits home. A family in East Memphis is spending the night in a hotel after a tree fell on their home, destroying the property and everything inside. The landlord said his hands are tied right now because he doesn't have any other properties available. And the tenant says she's lost everything. There was also damage done to the inside of the home. Katrina Kutcher told WREG she was in bed when a tree fell a little after midnight on Monday. She said she and her family lost 11 years worth of items and memories, and she says her landlord won't help, so she's forced to rely on the American Red Cross. She says, we could have been gone. We've been here for 11 years. I wouldn't treat a dog like that. He just pulled up and left us out here with nothing. I would like for him to pay for this. Why was it? A tree fell on the house. He's a property manager. I don't think he owns the house. Even if he did own the house. What do you mean he's going to pay for this? Like, pay for all your stuff that got destroyed by a tree?
0: That's what it sounds like she's saying.
5: Yeah. She says it fell from our bedroom all the way up to the kitchen. The wood and stuff was on top of us. We had to raise it up to get out of there. You should be thanking the Lord that you're alive. Crusher says that night she called her landlord for help. And he said, he told her, ain't nothing I can do. It's 12 midnight. All right. Look, the landlord probably could have said something like, oh, my goodness, I can't believe it.
0: Yeah.
5: I'll be right there. Yeah. I'll be right there. And then you show up in your slippers.
0: I mean, is that what you would do?
5: Yes.
0: Okay.
5: Yeah. I've been in situations before. The property I manage is far away, but I've got a guy, But if I was managing the property and I could get over there, I would get over there. I wouldn't just say, nothing I can call me tomorrow.
0: Yeah, yeah, sucks. See you tomorrow.
5: Sucks for you. When her landlord came to the property later that morning, she claims he delivered news that Crutcher wasn't expecting. So we asked him if he was going to put us up in another property, and he said no, because he doesn't have another property. So it's a hard way. It's a bad situation, but the landlord said there's nothing he can do because he doesn't have any other additional properties and he doesn't own the place. According to the property assessor's website, the property is owned by Union Rentals, Inc. So I guess some rental company owns the property, and this guy just works for that company and manages the property. I would say, look, you do have renter's insurance, do you not? And he said, no, I do not have renter's insurance. He says, well, this is why you probably should invest in the 18 bucks a month.
0: Cheap,
5: or,
0: yeah,
5: yeah, listen, it's so cheap, you can't afford not to get it.
0: Exactly. If you can spend money on fast food and stupid stuff, you can buy renter's insurance.
5: So there is something to be said for, let's say, you live there 11 years, and let's say there's a tree that's threatening the property. And you tell the landlord or you tell the property manager, hey, that tree's a problem. During high winds and storms, I get the feeling that it's going to, we've had branches, whatever. I have concerns. If you document that you've got a dead tree, go so far as to have an arborist come out and diagnose it as a dead tree, then the landlord, or the property manager, they are probably under some sort of obligation to take care of the tree. Yes. However, if it's a healthy tree and there's no sign that it's you know, compromised, and it falls over because the soil is damp and you got high winds or whatever. They call that an act of God in the insurance company, in the insurance industry, and there's really nothing you can do. It could happen. It could happen to the home that I'm sitting in right now. It could happen in the rental property. I got a text from the guy who lives next door to my house in Atlanta, and he said that a limb fell off a tree that was on my side of the fence, and it nearly hit his house.

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2: What him to do? A landlord is not a lord that can grant you wishes. Although I did have a landlord one time. I lived in a basement apartment. This little dude who loves soccer. Oh, he's probably, his name is Bo. This guy, Bo, he was a big soccer guy and he loved Wizards. He would watch fantasy movies, Rivera. He was,
3: your
2: so I called him.
3: Would hate him probably.
2: I called him Landlord of the Rings.
3: I like that.
2: That was his name, Landlord of the Rings. He was in my phone as Landlord of the Rings. I had some buddies come in town and I called him Landlord of the Rings and everybody calls him that. Now, yeah, he's a weirdo, but that's it. I paid $700. Yeah, that's the difference. In the year 2001 or 2000, it was probably 2003. I paid $700 for a whole house in Memphis, like a whole ass house in High Point Terrace, $700. 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It was the same price. Oh, those were the days, man. Woo. All right, 683-0989. I listen, be nice to the lady whose house got crushed by the tree, but she's asking a little too much if she wants this property manager to pay for all her stuff because the Lord willed a tree onto her home. That's just too much to ask for. Plus, get renter's insurance.
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7: Can weapons of war be turned into instruments of peace? This was an intriguing contradiction. One man sought to reconcile. Japan, 1942. Martial artist Morihei Ueshiba had gained renown as an invincible warrior amongst the soldiers he helped to train. However, he began to feel a strange dissatisfaction and hatred for conflict. And although he would never forsake his training, Ueshiba sought to find a way to use his skills to unite rather than divide. It was during the worst fighting of World War II that Ueshiba experienced a vision, during which he concluded that the real way of a warrior is the art of peace. Armed with this revelation, Ueshiba dedicated himself to creating a new martial art that one could use to protect themselves without injuring an opponent. And it was after constant refinement that he would give his new system a name, Aikido, which translates to the way of unifying energy, as the techniques he created would allow one to blend with an attacker rather than crush or destroy them. Morihei Ueshiba would continue to promote his art of peace until ultimately passing away in 1969. And yet, there are over 2 million Aikido practitioners worldwide that aim to keep his unique spirit of unity alive.
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7: How would you feel if you broke a world record without others noticing? This was a discouraging truth one pioneer would learn to overcome. August 1911. Journalist and aviator Harriet Quimby endeavors to become the first woman in the U.S.

0: earn her pilot's license after falling in love with this novel invention. Upon completing her certification, she began to participate in exhibitions, earning the acclaim of others who were drawn by her pageantry. However, she set her sights across the pond to attempt a grander feat, to cross the English Channel in her signature monoplane. The following year, Quimby arrived in Dover to begin her fog-covered flight, armed with only a compass to guide her. At last, on April 16th, 1912, Harriet Quimby reached the shores of France in less than an hour, becoming the first woman to cross the English Channel by plane. Her historic feat, however, would be largely forgotten, as the RMS Titanic had sunk the day prior. Nevertheless, Quimby continued her career until tragically passing away 3 months later in an aviation accident over Boston Harbor. History is often slow to validate success. How might we persevere in our own endeavors, no matter how soon or later we'll be acclaimed?
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3: 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This product is not intended to diagnose, treat, cure, or prevent any disease.
4: All right, what have we learned this week in the nation of Jake? Well, we learned that I'm not a fortune teller, I'm not a soothsayer, but I'm pretty good at recognizing trends. They call it trend analysis. Yeah. All you need is a handful of deadly force from law enforcement for the media to weave it in together to a narrative. Because as we saw, you know, all week it was kind of building. You had the Memphis Safe Task Force involved in a couple of shootings, fatal shootings, and now CNN did a whole expose on the Memphis Safe Task Force, the increased scrutiny. They went and talked to activists who make it seem like Memphis is under military occupation. And they did very little talking to anybody who really appreciates the fact that crime is down some 43%. Or that people feel like, not enough people feel like it's real safe to, you know, go downtown and get about. Huh? How about that part of it? How about the fact that crime has gone down? It's predictable. Nothing but predictable. Rivera, what'd you learn?
5: Look, I know that things were a lot cheaper back in the day in the 70s and the 80s. I understand that. But still, looking at some of these prices per month, $70 in the 70s? That's crazy. Yeah.
4: Well, it's also this, you know, I saw this one from Cody, you know, and if you do a little digging, you know, you'll understand why some of these rents were so low. Cody said he had a whole house for $118 a month. That house was in Humboldt, Tennessee. I think you might be able to get a two-bedroom house in Humboldt, Tennessee in 2026 for $120. Just, I mean, Humboldt, has it grown a lot? I don't know. I shouldn't say that about Humboldt. I know one man from Humboldt, Tennessee.
5: I don't even know where Humboldt is, to be honest.
4: Humboldt,
5: with you.
4: Tennessee. It's all near Jackson, yeah? It's up that way. Humboldt.
5: Oh, yeah, it is. It's between Memphis and, by Jackson.
4: Mr. Humboldt from back in the day, Dr. Mike Mitchell, he was Mr. Humboldt. He played football at Humboldt and he went to medical school. He became a doctor. He had a Corvette. He graduated from medical school and got a golden Corvette. This dude, he worked his butt off. Dr. Mike Mitchell, one of the best men I've ever known out of Humboldt, Tennessee. Hey, we've also learned, despite finding $119 million in questionable spending, that forensic audit can't measure the heart of Memphis Shelby County Schools, per Superintendent Rod Richmond.
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13: Negotiations continue. I'm Lisa Lacerra, Fox News. Qatari mediators are in Iran as the U.S. and Tehran attempt to restart negotiations. But there's a catch as the U.S. calls on Iran to publicly declare the Strait of Hormuz is open and guarantee an end to all attacks on commercial shipping.
14: This week, the president said the memorandum of understanding between the U.S. and Iran was over as Iran continued attacking tankers in the Strait of Hormuz. After the president left the NATO summit, CENTCOM confirmed the U.S. had engaged in targeted strikes on Iran. Now, President Trump says the ceasefire is over. However, a senior U.S. official now says Iran's attacks on ships this week were from a rogue faction of Iranian hardliners who were trying to sabotage the ceasefire talks. Those talks continue, but the U.S. is now demanding Iranian officials issue a statement making it clear the Strait of Hormuz is open. The president also this week said he remains number one on Iran's kill list.
13: Fox's Jessica Rosenthal. The pretrial hearing for Tyler Robinson, the man suspected of killing Charlie Kirk on a college campus in Utah last September, is wrapped up.
15: Looking ahead to next steps, both sides will need to submit briefs to Judge Tony Graff and then return to court for oral arguments on September 1st. The delay is not sitting well with Erica Kirk, who's been in the courtroom every day. And in a new motion, the Kirk family is asking the judge to file his probable cause determination by September 1st.
13: Fox says Claudia Cowan in Provo. Robinson is charged with aggravated murder and has not entered a plea. Days after a former girlfriend accused him of rape, Graham Plattner has formally submitted paperwork to withdraw from Maine's Senate race. In his letter to the Secretary of State's office, which he posted on social media, Plattner wrote, "The people who nominated him voted for a new kind of politics that's representative of people in the real world." Maine's Democratic Party said earlier this week it would hold a convention to replace Plattner. 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

0: well. Did you look who made it to work on a Big Friday episode of Fox Across America with Jimmy Fallon? A man who does not know if Mitch McConnell is alive right now. Not to make light of it, but we're in a really sticky situation as a country. We used to have this thing called investigative journalism, but now we're being openly told by members of Congress we truly don't know what's happening with Mitch McConnell.
1: What in the wide, wide world of sports is going on here?
0: But take a number on that one, because we're still trying to get to the bottom of this back and forth in Iran. The Trump man doesn't sound like he's happy. And we've got some new revelations on the Graham Plattner fallout. He is not signing the paperwork to leave the race till Monday, leaving all of his options open right now. I don't know what that means, but it wouldn't be the first time he refused to take no for an answer based on what we've been told. 888-788-9910 if you want to be a part of a hyped-up show. Jenny Fallon, my wife, has made weight. And she is on the program today.
2: What the hell did you just say?
0: Oh, you have no idea. I'll tell worse jokes about her to her face. Jenny's a good sport. Come on. She's going to be on Fox News Saturday night next week. And Riley Gaines is in the house as well. Riley Gaines is, of course, in so many different ways, a hero to so many different biological women, because she was one of the people that stepped up when a guy by the name of Will Thomas, who was ranked in the 300s as a male swimmer, decided to jump in against the women.
3: That's not right.
0: True story. Will Thomas became Leah Thomas, also the first women swimmer in history to battle her competitors while also jumping into the pool and battling shrinkage. But you know the deal. No matter where you weigh in on any of these issues, you are all welcome today and every day on the program. The only rule we have, you could be a Republican, we don't care. Nobody's going to discriminate against you if you're a Democrat. I have no political preference for our callers, for our guests. We're just trying to have the frickin' conversation. Do you remember the conversation? You'd just talk about it and you'd move on. It doesn't really work that now you disagree and they're...
4: Somebody ought to belt you in the mouth.
0: They want to kill you. You can't coexist. You know, that's...
5: I'll break you in half like a little toothpick.
0: That's how debate works now. You're like, I want to close the border. And they're like... Well, men can have babies. And you're like, wait, what?
6: You're a stupid man.
0: Weapons grade stupid if you believe such things. But we're going to get into it either way you slice it. And as I said, be a Republican, be a Democrat, Libertarian, Independent. Just don't be a bang. Happy Friday. I'm in a good mood. Hannity tonight. No Hannity. It's Hannity minus Hannity. Remember that old Garfield? Garfield minus Garfield. I get Hannity tonight with Kellyanne Conway in the hot seat. So if you want to see me and Kellyanne do our thing. Looks like an episode of Dancing with the Stars. It'll be fun. I love doing TV with her. And, of course, tomorrow night, my TV show, Fox News Saturday Night with Jimmy Fallon. Hey, girl. That show features not only CIA superstar Mike Baker, Gianno Caldwell, comedian Aaron Berg, but one of our guests this week, Tiffany Smiley, who I absolutely love in media. Like, she's just a great hang, great energy. She is going to be there as well. Tiffany Smiley famously ran for Senate in Washington. Did not win, unfortunately, and that's their loss. But she is a hog farmer in Washington, for real. And there's some commonality there because I dated a lot of hogs in college. I mean, oh, man.
7: Fat, drunk, and stupid is no way to go through life.
0: Oh, son. Fat, drunk, and stupid is how I went through a lot of college. We had a damn good time doing it. But as we get underway today, the Mitch McConnell thing is just completely inexcusable. And I want to start here for one simple reason. We're now accepting things from our government that are unacceptable. I've said this to you a lot lately. My biggest challenge as a talk show host is there's a huge contingent of this audience that obviously leans to the right, as I do. I get that. Okay, but so much right-wing media now just wants you to own the libs, but owning the libs doesn't mean the government's going to represent your interests. Think of how hard we fought in the last election for Trump to get up off the mat after winning election and then 2020 losing an election.
8: Wrong.
0: Okay, I'm just saying he was no longer the president. They swore in Joe Biden.
8: I don't remember that ever happening.
0: But it did. He did become president. Okay, and yes, he did not know where he was at any point during those 4 years.
9: I'm Kamala Harris, and I approve this message.
0: But the point is, through watching Trump win an election, ostensibly lose an election, and win another election, we're now sitting here with hard-fought wins in the House, the Senate, and the White House. Yet, we are nowhere near getting the Save America Act passed. Voter ID that 97% of Republicans want. 97% of Republicans want. On an overall, it's 84% of American voters in this country want voter ID. Yet Donald Trump right now on a Friday is refusing to sign a housing bill because he thinks it's the only way John Thune in the Senate's going to get off their ass and try to find the votes to pass a bill that 97% of Republicans want. Think of the insanity of that. So my challenge is when you get on the air every day, I don't want to sit here and own the libs because what does it get you? You might feel better. We might get some funny memes out of it. But the goal has to be to kick the government in the pants and get them to do their frickin' job.
2: When you're right, you're right. And you're right.
0: And another one of their jobs is not just representing the will of the voters, but it's keeping the voters informed on what's happening. Okay, there is a viral video right now of Mitch McConnell, who is seemingly being thrown into an ambulance after he had a heart attack 3 weeks ago. Horrific. Obviously, you don't wish that on anybody. But the fact that it's been 3 weeks and we don't know, and we're getting these, you know, like Scott Jennings is a good guy. I've met him at parties saying, oh, I just spoke to Mitch McConnell for 20 minutes. You're like, I don't know, did you? But when you see like three more people tweet out the same statement, just spoke, he was energetic, he was spunky, we talked about Iran and Ukraine, you go, oh, this looks a lot like those coordinated talking points that we get out of the Democratic Party. Okay, it really does.
3: I admire your honesty.
0: I mean, yeah, you got to be honest, man. You're just a talk show host. Okay, but let me give you some of this because there's so much to get to. Here is even, I'll give News Nation credit for this. Okay, I like News Nation right now. I don't really know anybody there. I've never watched a second of their programming. But Katie Pavlich has a show on News Nation. And if you remember, Katie Pavlich was a general in the Fail of Fashion Army before she wound up on Nation. We loved Katie Pavlich. Okay, just because she's sort of at a competitor doesn't mean we don't like Katie Pavlich. So, sending them all the good vibes in the world. And the representative from Indiana, Marlon Stutzman, he's being honest. Here he is, clip one.
6: As a Republican, I think we need to hold our own party accountable. And so the fact that we haven't heard anything really from Senator McConnell is very discouraging and concerning. And I think that for the representation of the Republican Party and to get some of the bills done that we want to get done in the Senate, it's critical that we have a senator from Kentucky voting in the Senate chamber.
10: Do you know that he's alive?
6: I don't. Just the things that I've heard and seen from some friends is that he's obviously not doing well, but don't know if he's alive or has passed away.
0: I mean,
11: this could be a problem.
0: So he's being upfront with you. That is an elected official in Congress telling you that even through his own congressional sources, he doesn't know if Mitch McConnell is alive or passed away. Because that's insane. This is an elected official who represents millions of people, who has controlled the Senate for the better part of 40 or 50 years. Okay, I mean, it's 1984, I believe, when he got on the Senate. But yeah, what are we talking about? 42 years. That's bananas. Okay, and we're now living in an America where we don't get the transparency from our government that we deserve. Now, there's some people out there that are like, they technically need to say he's alive till the August 3rd ballot cutoff on their Senate race and whether or not he'd have to be replaced before the end of his term. And that sounds conspiratorial. But every day that you don't get an answer, the conspiracies grow. That's the biggest challenge we have right now. Here's Scott Jennings. He started this in saying that, you know, I spoke to him today. He called me and everybody was like, come on, this sounds like the old I've got a really hot girlfriend, but she doesn't live around here. This is the incredulity of pretty much everybody in America is based on this statement right here. Clip three.
10: You know, as we wrap up here, do you think he'd be willing to call into the show? Could we get him on the phone now?
12: You know, I wasn't really expecting him to call this morning, to be honest. So when the phone rang and I was able to talk to him, I was frankly pretty grateful. You know, when things happen to him and happen to people in your life that you really care about, you know, you just sort of naturally feel extremely worried. So when I heard his voice today and he was clearly keeping up with stuff, that made me happy to hear from him.
0: Okay, and listen, we want that to be real. You want Mitch McConnell to be alive to call up Scott Jennings and catch him by surprise. But if you noticed, what she said was, do you think he'd call into the show? What he said is, I was happy to hear from him. It's always nice when you care about somebody.
13: Don't change the subject. Just answer the f***ing question.
0: Did he answer the question?
14: Not even close.
0: The only guy who has answered the question straight up is President Trump. Here he is on Air Force One, July 8th. It's always a little noisy on Air Force One, but Trump has asked if he's spoken to Mitch McConnell. He says no. He says, is he alive? He says, I have no idea. Listen to this. Clip two. That's the president of the United States saying he has no idea how Mitch McConnell is doing.
3: You gotta do better than that.
0: That's not acceptable. Like, if Trump is running interference for something else, it's not acceptable. Like, I voted for Trump. I like Trump. I think his policies are so much better for the country than anything coming out of the Democratic Party. I do. I could, you know, talk about it for 20 hours. Okay, off the top of my head, I can give you 20 hours worth of dissertations on why Trump is better for America than probably the next 50 years of Democrats will be. And it's true. And it's really simple. He's prioritizing the country. Closing the border prioritizes the country. Cutting taxes prioritizes the country. Okay, getting Iran to relinquish permanent control of the Straits of Hormuz makes us energy dominant, prioritizes the country. You might not think it matters. It matters. You know, the things he wants to do in Greenland. He's not doing them for funskies, like his golf course was closed this weekend, so he thought he'd go invade Greenland. He knows that energy is going to dictate who is the preeminent superpower 50 years and 100 years from now. And Greenland has a lot of the rare earth minerals we need if we're going to stay away from China in this AI race, okay? But the reality of this moment is that answer Trump just gave you is not an acceptable answer. Like, there should be a follow-up question like, will you find out and let us know? And for some reason, we're all just kind of like chugging along. It's Friday. You guys are going to go to happy hour? Nah, we're going to go to Billy's ball game. We're going to go hang out. Tomorrow, we're going to go to the race. We're going to have a good time. And it should be your priority. You live in America. It's Friday night. Be happy. I'm excited. Okay, but the fact that we spend as much time on politics in this show and in our everyday lives, and we're sitting here in the year 2026, where we have supposedly never had more information at our disposal than any generation in the history of the world, between the proliferation of smartphones, which have, by the way, made us all dumber, the endless surveillance that surrounds every inch of consciousness that you have as a human being, the cameras, the traceable conversations, the digital imprint, everything that's going on in the world now can be accounted for in less than a minute and a half. If you say something happened in Tuscaloosa, within a minute and a half, if the CIA wants to, if the government wants to, they can dump the cell phone towers and find out exactly what happened in Tuscaloosa. That's how it works. They can do anything, okay? Tuscaloosa is just a hypothetical, by the way. Don't go looking around Tuscaloosa, although you might find Mitch McConnell there for all I know, because the government isn't telling us anything. And the point is, in an age where it's never been easier to get answers, you can push a button on your phone right now and have a pair of pants in your driveway before the end of the day. Okay, order any food, subscribe to any steak service. I'm pretty big on the Omaha steaks myself. Deliver any food you want. Dude, you can literally hit a button on your phone and have any woman you're attracted to delivered to your house anywhere in the country right now.
11: Hubba, hubba.
0: But you can't find out where the Senate leader is. Okay, and you can tell me John Thune might be the Senate leader, whatever. Mitch McConnell's like Nancy Pelosi. Whether he occupies the position or not, he is the guy that wields the lever of power in his party. But right now, we don't know if they're wielding him. Okay, and as much as I think the Democrats are a bunch of nutbags, and I have so many jokes to tell about them this weekend on TV, the harsh reality of right now is our government is giving us a giant middle finger.
14: What can I tell you, kid? You're right. When you're right, you're right. When you're right.
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13: Have you ever felt like the weight of the world rested on your shoulders? This was an overwhelming burden one soldier would learn to bear. Russia, 1983. Stanislav Petrov was the duty officer at one of the Soviet Union's missile detection facilities, when on September 26th, his monitors detected what appeared to be five U.S. missiles heading towards his homeland. With little time to act, Petrov faced a crucial choice of whether to report the possible threat to his superiors, who in turn would launch a counterattack that would lead to all-out nuclear war. In the end, Petrov would treat the readings as a false alarm, which was later proven true after it was determined that satellites had mistaken the reflection of the sun off of clouds for attacking missiles. While initially reprimanded by his superiors, Petrov would later gain international recognition for his decision that veritably saved the world. And yet, he would humbly brush aside such praise, eventually leaving the military to care for his ailing wife and live as a simple farmer before ultimately passing away in 2017 at the age of 77. How might we, like Stanislav Petrov, be instruments of peace in a world threatened by destruction for more than just nuclear weapons?
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14: A better life with Dr. Sanjay Gupta.
15: For years, we've been talking about both the positive and negative effects of being on social media. And I would say, by and large, for older adults, social media is net positive. Not all positive, but net positive. Helps them keep in touch with friends and stay social. But for younger people, social media use, especially heavy use, tends to be net negative. In fact, according to this year's World Happiness Report, youth who use social media more than 5 hours a day reported a lower level of well-being. And researchers who study this sort of thing found that many teens wish these platforms didn't even exist and yet they can't seem to stop using them. 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

0: Boom, there it is. Fox Across America with Jimmy Fallon. Busy Friday episode of the show. It is ladies' night, not just any ladies' night. It is biological ladies' night. Riley Gaines is going to be here. A bit of a folk hero. She has a great show on OutKick. And, of course, Jenny Fallon, my wife, the woman Maury Povich said was the mother of my child. I mean, that is something. Those Mexican guys. Actually, they were thrilled. They weren't upset. It's a lot of money. Raise a kid in this day and age. But as we sit here right now, a couple of conversations are taking place simultaneously. As a conservative voter myself, I am attempting to hold my party accountable and get the lowdown on Mitch McConnell. I do not wish him any ill will. I'm trying to be tactful about this. But the only reports we have is that he had a heart attack 3 weeks ago, and not even the president of the United States can say whether he's alive or not.
1: This is total crap.
0: That's not acceptable. You know, we're going to make the case tonight on TV, tomorrow night on TV, and we'll continue to do so a little bit today on the radio. Because, you know, what basically happened is, and I've said this so many times, it's like exhausting for some of you to hear. It's exhausting to say. But people in Washington don't respect voters anymore because they don't have to. Politics has just turned into, it's the Yankees versus the Red Sox. That's where I live in New York. Whatever you tell me the rivalry is by you, you're in, you know, you're down Texas, Oklahoma, it's the Red River Shootout, whatever it is. Army beat Navy. You know, whatever that perennial rivalry happens to be by you, the point is politics have become that for most Americans. And it's so much more important to beat the other side that that's basically what our circle is. The hamster wheel of consumption we're on is just the thing that keeps our paws moving every day is tell me why I'm better than these guys. Tell me why they're going to lose and we're going to win. Show me where they're wrong. Tell me what the thing, you know, that whole thing. But the reality is, okay, that is absolutely positively not the assignment. It's not the assignment that you were given by your founding fathers. You know, we have a republic, if you can keep it. Everybody knows the iconic quote. And you keep it by holding your government to a higher standard. Okay, we're sitting here in a moment where the Democrats just nominated a Nazi sex pest, and he only got run out of town because he fell behind in the polls. Okay, if the guy had stayed ahead in the polls, he would absolutely, positively still be in the race.
2: I agree with that.
0: Of course he would. It's not his views. We have people in the race here in New York. They're not getting forced off the ticket, and they're calling for death to America. America deserved 9/11. Abolish the police. How is that not disqualifying anywhere in the world?
3: I think he's got a point.
0: Yeah. The point is, if you're winning, you know the old Al Davis line? Old coach, old owner of the Raiders, just win, baby. That's how politics work now. You just want to win. There's no standard. There's no character issue. There's no bar. People say they lower the bar. There is no bar. Kamala drank the whole thing. We're going to talk in the next segment about how we get back accountability. And I think me, the most ridiculous person who works in media, might have hatched a plan. And I will share it with you at the top of the next segment. Don't go anywhere. Class back in session.
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9: Fox News. I'm Carmen Roberts. The judge in the case of the man accused of killing Charlie Kirk locks down on how the media can use cameras in the courtroom after some evidence was shown.
10: Effective immediately, members of the media shall no longer capture or broadcast any exhibits displayed by the parties during today's proceedings.
11: Prosecutors then asked for the judge to determine the evidence against Tyler Robinson was overwhelming, end the preliminary hearing, and order a trial. The judge allowed the defense attorneys to continue calling witnesses.
9: Fox's Jessica Rosenthal. President Trump acknowledges Iran's plotting to kill him.
12: I don't really care because I'm doing my job and I'm doing it, I hope, better than anybody's ever done it.
13: The president told the New York Post that he's aware of the general overall threat that exists from Iran.
9: Fox's David Spont. The president says if Iran succeeds, there will be, in his words, hell to
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16: Can weapons of war be turned into instruments of peace? This was an intriguing contradiction. One man sought to reconcile. Japan, 1942. Martial artist Morihei Ueshiba had gained renown as an invincible warrior amongst the soldiers he helped to train. However, he began to feel a strange dissatisfaction and hatred for conflict. And although he would never forsake his training, Ueshiba sought to find a way to use his skills to unite rather than divide. It was during the worst fighting of World War II that Ueshiba experienced a vision, during which he concluded that the real way of a warrior is the art of peace. Armed with this revelation, Ueshiba dedicated himself to creating a new martial art that one could use to protect themselves without injuring an opponent. And it was after constant refinement that he would give his new system a name, Aikido, which translates to the way of unifying energy, as the techniques he created would allow one to blend with an attacker rather than crush or destroy them. Morihei Ueshiba would continue to promote his art of peace until ultimately passing away in 1969. And yet, there are over 2 million Aikido practitioners worldwide that aim to keep his unique spirit of unity alive.
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0: Oh, girl, they're playing Maneater on Fox Across America, which I don't think you can legally play in a liberal city like mine. I think you have to say Them Eater. They're a Them Eater, I think is how it goes. But now's no time to get into pronoun debates. We got some grown-up radio to do. It's Fox Across America. It's Friday. I'm in a great mood. You know what I'm going to be doing next Friday? With any luck, if everything runs on time, I will be in Monterey at the Golden State Theater doing stand-up comedy. My son Lincoln opening the show. That is as exciting as my life gets. Like, I'm not, you know, no, there's no hyperbole. You know, Joe Biden would say, not a joke, no hyperbole, Jack. I mean, well, Biden would say a lot of things, you know.
1: Make sure the television, make sure you have the record player on at night, the phone.
0: But the point is, we'll be out there in California behind enemy lines. It's a big deal. Friday night, July 17th. Saturday night, the 18th, we're up in Napa at the Uptown Theater. And if you want tickets to those, they're at foxacrossamerica.com. And, of course, July the 25th, we will be at the Grove in Anaheim. Yo, California, they can tell you you're the most liberal state in the country, but these people are showing up to these Jimmy Fallon shows. It is sick. It is sick. Blown away. My comedy pimp, William, would be the first one to tell you, wow, we're selling a lot of tickets in California, which is great. I mean, it's a big testament to our reach out there and some of the great stations we're on. I want to shout out KSRO, but I don't want to give Lawrence a big head. I'm kidding. We love Lawrence. But the point I'm trying to make here is I make human points on the radio. That's why I have a career. I am not like an astute political analyst. This is not me self-deprecating. I'm not putting myself down. I'm just telling you that my superpower in media is that I am consuming this either at your level of intellect or slightly below in the case of most of the audience. Like when my wife comes on in the third hour, we will talk about human stuff, raising a kid, sending him to college. I want to get Jenny's take on the Trump accounts. That's a big one for me because I thought that was the biggest thing that happened in the news this week. They're telling people of every color and background and ethnicity, you know, for all the Trumps are racist and he's selling us out to the rich friends. Guys, the Trump accounts, take any kid in this country and put him on a course to be a millionaire by the age of 55. If you are literally banking $10 a week. We're not talking about thousands of dollars. There's a big misnomer out there, and I was a victim of it most of my life. I thought people who had millions of dollars were making hundreds of thousands of dollars. Or in some case, even millions of dollars. No. It's a lot of people who managed to find a way to keep expenses down, not make their disposable income too disposable, and just squirrel a little away. It's all Shawshank Redemption. You know, you pull out the rock hammer and you just tunnel into the wall. That's all compounding interest is. The Trump account's putting $1,000 in the bank. Now you're tunneling away. 10 bucks here, 10 bucks there. And that's it. Okay, and you could raise a millionaire. You could be making $18,200 a year and you just gave birth to a baby. And you go, damn, I'm screwed. How am I going to keep the lights on? I was doing exactly that. But for one less pizza or burrito or whatever the hell you eat at the fast food place a week, that $10 can guarantee you that your kid might not have been born into means. But you are guaranteeing a world where your kid grows up to have a good amount of money. Whether they survive you, outlive you, you know, it doesn't matter. The point is, okay, whether you're around to see it or not, it's like life insurance. Okay, you're just doing it to know that you've looked out for them. And that matters so much more. And again, it is a reach out to the poorest people in the country. For all the talk about affordability, the Democrats keep telling you, oh, buying a house, paying for college. If that was a priority, they would be giving Trump a standing ovation right now for the Trump accounts. But of course, they're not. Why?
2: Democrats are so full of crap.
0: Seriously, they're talking about the reflecting pool. What's going on out there in Iran? They're telling you Iran is winning. It's still probably for all the funny things that happened with me and Donald Trump when we were alone in the Oval Office. As the media was leaving, he goes, you believe these people say I'm losing the war? Like, and he was saying it like it was hilarious because he's like, you know, he knows they're full of, you know what? But it's like that's a level of play acting that you still, you know, you want to be able to put that past people. You want to be like, well, Iran doesn't have a navy. They don't have an air force. The one Ayatollah's dead. The second one is in Mitch McConnellville. We don't know if he's alive or not. Okay, yeah, they're setting off some mines in the Straits to try to keep this thing going. And, yeah, they're trying to slow roll us in the negotiation. But the point is, the scoreboard says America 59, Iran nothing.
3: He knows what he's talking about.
0: And the media is still on TV like, it's not working. Not going bad right now. Trump doesn't know what he's doing.
2: The media is a bunch of losers.
0: I'm like, how many videos do they need to show you of things blowing up in Iran? Okay, just put it in your head. Whether you're watching all these videos or you're not watching these videos. Thankfully, by the grace of God, there's no videos of things blowing up here. And we need to keep it that way. Okay, because we are dominating the game. Dominating. And we need to keep it that way. But the fact that the media has prioritized just make Trump look bad at all costs means that when he does something that is so tangibly good that literally every American of every background benefits from it, they just have to pretend that it never happened.
4: Journalism in this country is dead and buried.
0: I started this week looking for clips of people acknowledging how good the Trump accounts were. Okay, we had three of them by Tuesday. But we kept scouring the media all day Tuesday, all night Tuesday, all day Wednesday, all night Wednesday, all day Thursday, all night Thursday. It was like the Lionel Richie song, all night long, that whole thing, all night Thursday. We started with three clips. We invested 72 hours more. And do you know how many clips we have now? Three. It was mentioned to my count three times on TV this week, once by Scott Bessent, who's in the Trump administration. They were otherwise discussed. Dana Bash will give her credit, and CNBC mentioned it once. But you understand, this is, if you are raising a child, if you are running a household, if you're trying to save for a rainy day, but more importantly, force a generation of Americans into a conversation around financial literacy. Think about how many kids right now have student loans that don't come with a job that they're having trouble paying for. Now, if we had a financially literate generation of people in this country, how many of the people do you think would have taken out those loans? Okay, the correct answer is probably like 2% of them.
5: Correctamundo.
0: Probably 2% of them. If you sat down, the average person's smart enough to know that if you sit down and they go, all right, well, you're going to study art history. Oh, that's great. Yeah, that'll be $475,000. And congratulations when you get out of college. You're going to have blue hair, a pierced nose, but man, are you going to be able to make an iced coffee at Starbucks? Oh, look out, world. You'll have a $475,000 degree. And if someone comes up to that counter while you are misspelling their name on a cup and they bring up art, man, are you going to be equipped to talk to them while you're working a double at Starbucks? And I am not besmirching working a double at Starbucks. I look like an overweight, I dress like an overweight figure skater. There's no job beneath me. Okay, but the point is, you're not supposed to be working at Starbucks with a $200,000, $300,000, $400,000 degree that a university got away with charging you for because we convinced a generation of kids they need college. Okay, do you know what kids need right now? If you're raising a kid right now, you wanted a kid that was going to be rich, financially independently rich. Okay, you need a kid that wants to go be an electrician. Because there is such a massive shortage of electricians that on major projects right now, instead of training people, they don't have the time. They're literally just poaching electricians from other jobs. Do you know how many people, I'm not making this up, have kids who are making bank because they learned to trade? If you're a plumber, okay, you know how to do something with your hands, the carpentry union, whatever the case may be, that's where the money is. Because it doesn't come with $500,000 or $200,000 or $100,000 worth of overhead. Okay, if we had a conversation around financial literacy, kids would attack adulthood. And instead of being like, I want to be this or I want to be that, you'd actually look at it through the lens of what's it going to cost me to do it? What might I possibly make back? How is this going to, you know, further my lifestyle or hold it back? And this is the calculated decision I've tried to make. So I'm doing my kid. I told my son everything there is you could possibly know about being a comedian and a TV host. Everything on earth you could possibly learn, I know. Not because I am a fountain of knowledge, but because I have literally screwed up every angle of approach you can to success. But if you're willing to persist, Those failures become teachable moments. They could become assets. They become arrows in a quiver because you're learning from your own mistakes. I say this all the time. Everybody you know that you think is successful, you want to tell me Elon Musk, how many rockets did Elon Musk blow up before he got one to take off? Think of the first guy to walk on the moon. Okay, Neil Armstrong. Go out to Wapakoneta, Ohio, where my wife is from. Every elderly person out there that's a farmer has at least one story about Neil crashing a hang glider into a barn. For real. Yeah, right down here on 36 in Urbana, Neil came slamming into the side of the barn. He thought he was making a homemade jet. Yeah, it was a mess. Now here he is at Kettlerville. He's eating some turtle soup. Yeah, dunked the plane right in the side of the road. It was a mess. Everybody has one of those stories. But Neil Armstrong kept getting up and wound up getting so far up that he stood on the moon. Okay, but the point I'm having here is that financial literacy is the most consequential thing going on in America right now. But they're not letting it happen. Why are they not letting it happen? One, if you're a Democrat, you're a liberal activist who works in the media, you're never going to give Trump credit for doing anything good. But two, the educational institutions who hold this monopoly over the mind think in this country, you know, the ones that tell you America sucks and, you know, we're oppressors and if you're white, you're bad by default. And everything Martin Luther King fought for, the Democrats are reversing. They don't want to live in a country where you judge people by the color, the content of their character and not the color of their skin. We live in a country now where it's all about identity politics. Oh, you want to secure the border? What do you got against brown people? Oh, nothing. Tell them to come legally. Bring as many as you want. Tell them to come legally. Sign up, pay taxes. That's what we do. Okay, the biggest problem the Democrats have right now is they're electing socialists. But their most viable voting demographic, I said this to Harold Ford yesterday on the Five, is immigrants. Okay, and you know why the immigrants are coming here? They're fleeing socialism. So you don't flee socialism to come to a country that's going socialist. That's insane. So the Democrats are really riding the rails on that one. But the reality is they're also derelict in their duty to inform their electorate of what actually matters and should be focused on. That's the biggest challenge to right now. And that's the way you get the government to be accountable again. That's how you focus. You consume what matters. If you click on the link that says, what's up with the reflecting pool? Guess what you get more of in your political discourse? The reflecting pool. Does the reflecting pool matter? It doesn't. I mean, from the standpoint of we want it to look good. It's our national mall. It's the first thing people see when they come to our nation's capital. Yeah, it should look good. That's why we didn't complain when Barack Obama spent $42 million fixing up the same pool. Okay, but Donald Trump comes along 10 years later, spends $13 million to fix up the pool, and the media's like, hell no! Ain't nobody gonna spend that kind of money on no pool!
2: The media is a bunch of losers.
0: It's crazy! And people click, and they go, oh, what's going on with the pool? Trump says somebody vandalized it. I don't think they vandalized it. Let's get Jim Acosta down there to report on this. And if you click on the link, guess what you get? You get more of that. And that's really the only way you're ever going to change the substance of the conversation in this country. If you click on sensationalism, politics revolve around sensationalism, there's no accountability. They run on sweeping generalizations. Okay, think about something as insane as Joe Biden running for president on this is a battle for the soul of our nation. I was on the radio saying, hey guys, I know I'm new to media here, maybe I'm missing something, but what do we get? If we win the battle for the soul of our nation, does that lower the phone bill, put an extra gallon of gas in the car, make college a little more affordable for the kiddo?

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2: Guilty of stealing it. That's how it works. But the point is, those conversations, those superficial ones, allow bad people to feel good, but offer you no deliverable. To the point I was making earlier, the substantive conversations matter. Okay, I literally sat my kid down and wanted him to graduate high school and make a serious, well-thought-out decision about his future. And as I said earlier, I have learned every lesson that you could possibly learn about showbiz, success, failure, everything in between. I dumped all of it on it. Comedy, TV, radio, writing jobs, commercial pitch man, private speaker, anything you can think of that happens in showbiz. I taught that kid the ways of the force. And he was like, yeah, I want to be a gym teacher. He's like, you're out of your mind, fatso. But the point is, he made that decision with a full depth of knowledge about what he was deciding on. Now we're sending kids off to college. The college doesn't come with a job. They're $300,000 in debt. No wonder people think capitalism is failing. It's failing them. And the only guy doing anything to turn it around and have a real conversation is Donald Trump. But is anybody even mentioning it on the left?
3: The answer would be no.
2: And that's why we can't have nice things.
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5: How far would you be willing to travel to help a friend in need? The greatest courage is often found in reluctant heroes. New York, 1940. American Olympic bobsledder Billy Fisk is prompted to help his allies across the pond as the German Luftwaffe looms over England. However, since the U.S. was still neutral at this point of the Second World War, Fisk was forced to lie about his nationality in order to enlist in the Royal Air Force. Surprisingly, though he had never flown before, Fisk proved to be a natural fighter pilot and participated in his first sorties less than a week after training. His aviation career, though, would be short-lived, as on August 16th, Fisk's fuel tank was shot by an enemy dive bomber over the English Channel.

0: However, instead of bailing out of his plane, which was desperately needed to help in the war effort, Fisk skillfully glided it back to his airfield. Tragically, though his plane would be repaired, Fisk would succumb to his injuries the following day, earning him the distinction of being the first American citizen fighter pilot to be killed in action during World War II. And though he confessed his reasons for serving to be unheroic, the inscription on his memorial plaque would go on to read, "An American citizen who died, that England might live."
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7: It's a lot happening. Bixby's at the vet right now. I think his white blood cells were up or something. They're telling me somebody might have fed him too many pork chops last weekend. I have no idea who that would be.
8: You are so full of sh.
7: No, no idea. It's the first time hearing it. As pork chops were in my house last weekend. I had no idea. That's kind of, I have nothing. But shout out to the Bix. And we'll talk to Jenny in a little bit about it. But in the very next hour, at the very tippy top of the next hour, this is my favorite part of the rinse and repeat fraudulent media. Now that they've kicked Graham Plattner to the curb, they're willing to be honest about the man, his character, his flaws. You know, all the stuff they were covering up a week ago, they're now willing to get out there and tell you, no, you don't understand. These are things we knew all along, but they're all full of.
9: 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And the editor that let it come out is garbage.
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0: How far would you be willing to travel to help a friend in need? The greatest courage is often found in reluctant heroes. New York, 1940. American Olympic bobsledder Billy Fisk is prompted to help his allies across the pond as the German Luftwaffe looms over England. However, since the U.S. was still neutral at this point of the Second World War, Fisk was forced to lie about his nationality in order to enlist in the Royal Air Force. Surprisingly, though he had never flown before, Fisk proved to be a natural fighter pilot and participated in his first sorties less than a week after training. His aviation career, though, would be short-lived, as on August 16th, Fisk's fuel tank was shot by an enemy dive bomber over the English Channel. However, instead of bailing out of his plane, which was